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3: Good evening, everyone. Welcome to eBible Fellowship's new open forum program. During this time, we're going to open up the phone lines to take your call, and each caller is invited to ask us a question, or actually each listener is invited to call and to ask us a question concerning the Bible, concerning spiritual things, concerning things that eBible Fellowship teaches. We are open to hearing from you, and as I try to point out, we do not screen calls. We do not try to find out what the caller wants to talk about. And we do not tell any caller, no, you can't talk about that, because we don't ask them anything. And so we have no idea of what the caller wants to discuss until they're on the phone. And so it is truly an open forum. It's in the public area, and there's a toll-free number in the U.S., Canada. There are toll-free numbers for nations around the world on our website. Really, anyone can call us, and they can address something that has been taught directly, and bring up verses, and I would be glad to hear from them. I always like it when people are listening to our teaching and asking questions. That it's a very good and healthy thing to do. Okay, let's go to our first caller tonight. Welcome to our program. Please go ahead with your call. Hello.
4: Hi, Chris. Could you hear me?
3: Yes, we can hear you. Please go ahead.
4: Oh, okay. Yes. The average family that I know wants to give their children everything, the best vacations, the best education, just the best of everything. But should that be the attitude of the elect as we look at Romans 12 about our reasonable service? And I'll take your response, Chris. Thanks.
3: Romans 12, verse 1, I beseech you therefore, brethren, by the mercies of God, that ye present your bodies a living sacrifice, holy, acceptable unto God, which is your reasonable service, and be not conformed to this world, but be transformed by the renewing of your mind, that ye may prove what is that good and acceptable and perfect will of God. Well, when God is going to work in the lives of his people, God, if they're truly saved, the Spirit of God is within, and all of God's people have been truly saved at this point, and the Spirit of God will move in the life of a child of God so that they will be directed to sacrifice, to give of their life, to give of themselves. And we don't have to, lay down any guidelines ourselves, or say a child of God should do this or should not do that. It's in God's control, and He is more than capable of directing His people to serve Him. And if anyone out there is a true child of God, and they're living lavishly, or they're, you know, God gives examples in the Bible of the married couple, and I think it's in Acts chapter 5, Sapphira and her husband Ananias. Let me go there because I forget. Acts 5. Verse 1, but a certain man named Ananias with Sapphira, his wife, sold a possession and kept back part of the price. His wife also being privy to it and brought a certain part and laid it at the apostles' feet. And then Peter said, Ananias, why has Satan filled thine heart to lie to the Holy Ghost and to keep back part of the price of the land? So this keeping back is the issue that God is really emphasizing here with this couple, that they gave. Now, how many people at that time in that particular city did not give to the work of the Lord, and the Lord didn't strike them dead as He struck Ananias and Sapphira dead? So, on one hand, you wonder, well, they're doing more than a lot of people. And that's how people tend to look at things. You know, what I'm doing in my life and serving the Lord is more than others. Well, God, of course, does not play the comparison game. That's what people do. God, it is, directly with the individual, him and God. And this holding back or keeping back is found, I think it's only three times. It's found three times, twice here in Acts 5 and the third and last time in Titus in chapter 2, where we read in Titus 2, verse 7, in all things, showing thyself a pattern of good works and doctrine, showing uncorruptness, gravity, sincerity, sound speech that cannot be condemned, that he that is of the contrary part may be ashamed, having no evil thing to say of you, exhort servants to be obedient unto their own masters and to please them well in all things, not answering again, not purloining. And that's the same, it's a translation of the same Greek word that was translated keeping back. So it has to do with servants and their obedience to their masters, that they are not to purloin, they're not to keep back, but showing all good fidelity. And that's the word faith, all good faith. So a servant of Christ, a servant of God, is not to hold back. And this is an area every one of us in one way or another, it really, we can look at our life and we can probably see things we're holding back. It could be, just an area of sin, or maybe it's an area that, we really don't need, and we could serve God better if we got rid of it or whatever. But we can always serve God more and better as we live our Christian life. And so, God will take care of that. His Spirit will take care of that through chastisement. If someone is, focused 90% on their things rather than the things of others, and the things of others would be the things of God, then the Lord will direct them. Then we're talking about someone truly saved to focus more closely on Him. And so it could be serious chastisement. It doesn't matter, what others say or anything like that won't change anybody. But God working in the life of that person, that will bring change. But thank you for calling and sharing. And let's go to the mixed person on the phone tonight. Welcome to our new open forum program. Please go ahead with your call.
5: Well, hi, Mr. Maka. Could you go to Exodus 20, 13, please?
3: Okay. Exodus 20, verse 13. Thou shalt not kill.
5: Yeah, in the surface, it looks like a very simple commandment, but when we go to Numbers 35:27, this word kill is H7523, and it's used 47 times. Numbers 35:27 is translated as slayer. Can you explain the difference, please?
3: Numbers 35:27. And the revenger of blood find him without the borders of the city of his refuge, and the revenger of blood kill the slayer. So the word slayer is the word kill, not kill.
5: Yes. Yes.
3: Okay. Kill the slayer, he shall not be guilty of blood. Well, yeah, the slayer is someone who killed someone else unjustly. Now, actually, it's also possible for the slayer to have killed someone accidentally, manslaughter. God gives that kind of example, I think, in Deuteronomy, where a man and his friend are cutting wood, and the axe head flies off the helve and kills his friend. Then the man cutting wood was to run for a city of refuge, because the avenger of blood, who would be like a kinsman, a family member of the man who was killed, would pursue. And if the family member caught the man before he made it to a city of refuge, he could justly kill him. So that kill, like where we just read, he will kill the slayer. That's lawful, to kill the slayer. And the slayer could be a murderer, or the slayer could be someone who had no intent to kill his friend, but it was accidental manslaughter, is what we call it today. And so as far as God's command, thou shalt not kill, we have to look at it in the light of the whole Bible. And the Bible tells us in Romans 13, and I'll go over there, in Romans 13 concerning government, that God has given government authority to execute judgment or to use the sword. It says in verse 4, for he is the minister of God to thee for good, but if thou do that which is evil, be afraid, for he beareth not the sword in vain. For he is the minister of God, a revenger to execute wrath upon him that doeth evil. Now that lets us know that police can carry a gun. The police can use the gun in their work of protecting people. They work for the government. God has given authority to the government and also the sword, that evildoers should be afraid. And if there is someone doing evil and a policeman kills the evildoer, according to the Bible, that's just. That's lawful. That's not murder. Likewise with soldiers in time of war. If soldiers go into battle, they kill the enemy. And it would be the same idea. They're serving the government for the purpose of protecting the people, the nation that they're a part of. And that's lawful. There's nothing in the Bible that says that's unlawful. Now, with both police or soldiers, there's laws concerning their activities in society. The police have their set of laws they have to follow. The soldiers have their set of laws, you know, Geneva Convention and so forth. So they can't kill indiscriminately. And there has been occasions of that where soldiers who are upset and angry at the enemy go into a village and just kill all the people in a village, which would be against the modern laws of Geneva Convention, because they're killing children and so forth. But there's laws that would apply, and they're government laws, and God gave authority and power to the government. So that's basically enforced by God also, that it must be those who have the sword must use it justly, or they become an evildoer themselves and the sword can come against them. And so, you know, if a soldier or a cop committed an unlawful killing, murder, or whatever, then they could go to trial. And also in trial, we have a jury and a judge, and they can sentence in many places to death. And as long as it was a fair trial, the evidence was examined, and the jury gives a verdict, and the judge passes the judgment, then that is part of the government. And then that man could be executed in whatever manner. And that would be lawful killing. So there's a lot of different aspects to this. What about if, someone breaks into your home and you have a weapon? I never really thought about that before, but God does say that he who lives by the sword will die by the sword. And the people of God, we trust God. We trust God. We trust his protection. And it's, he's fully trustworthy with our physical lives, because we live by God's leave. It is his allowance. People don't allow us to live. Living in a certain neighborhood where, you can't live there, you wouldn't be able to live. Well, we can live wherever God has placed us. And God takes care of us, watches over us. And it may be, of course, that one day we could die. We could die. Maybe our fellow man will do us evil and we will die. We could be murdered. And that would be according to the allowance, the permissive will of God, to allow the individual to think that way, to act that way, the circumstances to develop. And for a child of God, we don't fear that. We don't fret about it and say, oh man, I got to get security and put alarms in all the doors and glass on top of the fence and I have to get all kinds of weapons to keep my house secure. And how many times, we read a lot of children who are shooting other children because they find a weapon in the house. The weapon it was supposed to protect turns deadly and tragic many times. And so I don't know. I wouldn't say that a child of God cannot defend themselves, but I would say that number one, the child of God trusts God for his defense. And God tells us in the Bible that he is our refuge and strength, a very present help in time of trouble. He is our defense, and we should not fear. He tells us that all throughout the Bible. For God has not given us a spirit of fear, but of power and of love and a sound mind. I sought the Lord, and he heard me and delivered me from all my fears. I think it's in Nehemiah, there was a man who came to Nehemiah trying to get him to fear. I think it was to go catch hold of horns of the temple or something. I can't remember exactly. But Nehemiah said, should such a man as I fear? And it's not just Nehemiah. That's a statement each child of God really should make. We are favored. We are blessed. God looks kindly down upon us, and he watches us, and he has a purpose for our life. And he will make sure that that purpose is carried out. So what exactly do I need a weapon for? Why do I have to protect myself? Tell you the truth, if the Lord wants to take me, well, hallelujah, to die is gain, to be absent from the body is to be present with the Lord. And oh yeah, how terrible, I'm going to leave this cursed world that is full of misery, sorrow, tears, disease and death and all kinds of evil, and go to perfect glory where there's the Lord Jesus Christ and absolute holiness and righteousness and goodness. And what are we fearing, and why are we fearing? I don't see what's to fear.
5: Can I make another question?
3: Yeah.
5: In Matthew chapter 5, 21 and 22, the Lord is connecting Exodus 20, 13 with being angry with the brother without a cause. And was wondering what the correlation
3: Matthew
5: is.
3: 5? I'm sorry.
5: Yeah, no, Matthew 5, 21.
3: Yeah, but you were still talking. So
5: yes, I was wondering what is the correlation between Exodus 20, 13 and being angry with the brother without a cause, and who is the brother?
3: So Matthew 5:21, ye have heard that it was said by them of old time, thou shalt not kill, and whosoever shall kill shall be in danger of the judgment. But I say unto you that whosoever is angry with his brother without a cause shall be in danger of the judgment. And whosoever shall say to his brother, Raca, shall be in danger of the council. But whosoever shall say, thou fool, shall be in danger of hellfire. Well, for one thing, the reference to danger of the judgment, the wrath of God, and that can come and has come on mankind for any sin. You can keep the whole law, yet offend in one point, and you're guilty of all. James 2:9-10, I think, says that.

Yeah, I don't know exactly. Is it First John that tells us that hatred is akin to murder? But being angry without a cause, I don't know if that rises to the level of hatred. It says in First John 3, First John 3,

Oh, here it is in verse 15. Whosoever hateth his brother is a murderer, and ye know that no murderer hath eternal life abiding in him. Whoever hates his brother is a murderer. Just like Jesus said, if you look upon a woman to lust, you've committed adultery already with her in your heart. And the world doesn't distinguish, the action from the thought. To the world, the thought's nothing, no big deal. You can think the thought all you want, and it's only the physical, it's only what comes into the world, the action, deeds, when you act upon it, when you do the thought. And so you can have someone have a terrible thought life, horrible. And of course, the world's entertainment industry, it's fed it. It's fed it. It's nurtured evil thoughts. It's built up a whole world of evil in people's minds. No wonder, see, they're thinking, they're playing around with murder, playing around with all kinds of sexual immorality, playing around with robbery, and it gets to the point where that's not sufficient for them. Now they feel like a compulsion, a need to do it. And we see it all the time, where someone you they want to know, why did you do this horrible, ghastly crime? And he just had to do it. He doesn't know why. Well, perhaps, it's the ultra violent games that you've been playing since you were a child, or perhaps it's the ton of movies you've seen of all kinds of murder and in all kinds of ways, and all this other evil that it's been portrayed right in front of your eyes on screens for years or decades. Maybe that might influence the individual. And of course, the world doesn't want to think about that. They still hold to this idea that it's only the action we have to worry about. And it's completely foolish. Not even on the spiritual level, but everyone knows we have minds, and our minds, our thoughts lead to the action. So you have to deal with the thoughts, even in the world. If they had the slightest bit of wisdom, that would be the area to address how people think and what they're feeding themselves through their eye gate that's getting into their minds and running around. And it's why we have kids who don't seem like kids anymore. And it's getting younger and younger. You can see an 8-year-old, 9-year-old, and they're not like the kids I remember at 8 or 9 or 10. They're so wickedly mature, so full of the knowledge of evil, and it's all based on this. But again, not that I'm trying to fix the world. There is no fix. There is no remedy. It's done. It's done. They can never get that back in the box.

0: But as far as the Lord Jesus Christ is concerned, he we were talking about earlier, keeping back. This is a big thing that people keep back. They will do the outward action. They'll well, actually, it's mostly evident with those in churches and congregations because they're unsaved. But still, even elect children of God can hold back in their thinking. They are probably at the point, I would never do this, or so they think. But it according to Christ, you have committed adultery. You have murdered. If you hate your brother, if you have that intense hatred, and this is in the context of Cain slaying Abel, and if we're bitter towards someone, why is it that there might be a person, a neighbor, or a co-worker, or maybe even a fellow Christian, and we won't talk to them? We won't talk to them. We won't communicate with them. We'll so there's the Bible, the God of the Bible sees the heart. He definitely knows what we're thinking. And so if we are trying to get by on outward behavior, like the Pharisees, Christ said of them, outwardly they're whited sepulchers. Beautiful, nice, clean, whited sepulcher, inwardly full of dead man's bones. Now, for a child of God, see, the mind is the flesh. It's a fleshly mind. And so we sin still in the flesh. It resides in our flesh, and the mind's a big part of that. And God tells us, I think it's in 1 Corinthians 10, about bringing thought, or it might be 2 Corinthians, bringing every thought captive. Yeah, I think it's 2 Corinthians. Second Corinthians 10, verse 3, for though we walk in the flesh, we do not war after the flesh, for the weapons of our warfare are not carnal, but mighty through God to the pulling down of strongholds, casting down imaginations, and every high thing that exalteth itself against the knowledge of God, and bringing into captivity every thought to the obedience of Christ, and having in a readiness to revenge all disobedience when your obedience is fulfilled. Bringing into captivity every thought to the obedience of Christ. Finally, brethren, in Philippians 4, God tells us what to think. And yes, we need this instruction, this command. We need this guidance. It's not like it comes natural to us. Philippians 4, verse 6, be careful or anxious for nothing, but in everything by prayer and supplication with thanksgiving, let your requests be made known unto God, and the peace of God, which passes all understanding, shall keep your hearts and minds through Christ Jesus. Okay, so be anxious for nothing, and that too is sin. Anxiety, fear, worry, worry. What's tomorrow going to bring? What's this week going to bring? And so people really, really worry, and they watch the news, and the news makes them worry all the more, and they fear for their lives, and they fear for their safety, and they fear for this, and they fear for that. So be anxious for nothing. In everything, prayer, supplication with thanksgiving, present your requests to God, peace of God, And the peace of God, which passes all understanding, shall keep your hearts and minds through Christ Jesus. And then right after we're done praying, the mind fills with worry and fear and anger, whatever. And so God, in this context, he's giving us help. This is what you can't just, have a vacuum. It can't just be empty. I'm not going to think about that. I'm not going to think about this other thing. That's all negative, but there has to be positive. And that's this verse, verse 8. Finally, brethren, whatsoever things are true, whatsoever things are honest, whatsoever things are just, whatsoever things are pure, whatsoever things are lovely, whatsoever things are of good report, if there be any virtue, and if there be any praise, think on these things. Think on these things. And every one of these things would identify with Scripture, with the Lord Jesus Christ.
1: Yes, because God. I was thinking of the spiritual meaning of John 16:2, where they say, they shall put you out of the synagogues. Yeah, the time cometh that whosoever killeth you will think that he doeth God's service. So maybe it has to do with silencing the true gospel, because they don't want to hear it. They want to hear sweet things.
0: Yeah, that fits in with Cain slaying Abel. And Genesis 4 tells us, in the Hebrew, in the English, you can't see it. It says it came to pass in Genesis 4, verse 3. In the Hebrew, it says, in the end of days, Cain rose up and killed his brother Abel. And Cain's the tare, Abel the wheat. And at the time of the end, God separates wheat from tare. And there's, killing, driving out that's hating the brother. So it's spiritual murder, spiritually killing the individual. And that would fit along those lines. And they will think, that they do God's service, like Saul of Tarsus. He went around hailing men and women, casting them into prison. He was consenting unto Stephen's stoning death. And he thought he was serving God greatly. Here in Philippians, God is telling us this is right thinking. This is sober-mindedness. And this is the transformation that this verse has come up already tonight in Romans 12. Where, again, I beseech you, in verse 1, I beseech you, therefore, brethren, by the mercies of God, that you present your bodies, which would include our minds, a living sacrifice, holy, acceptable unto God, which is your reasonable service, and be not conformed to this world, but be transformed by the renewing of your mind, that you may prove what is that good and acceptable and perfect will of God. There, of course, spiritually, heart, mind, soul, that would identify with salvation. But there is also the bringing the body under, bringing the mind under obedience, like it said in 2 Corinthians 10. Submit. We have to submit our thinking. It is probably a great easy way for deceitfulness to remain in us, in our mind, because we've learned to not drink, we've learned to not smoke, we've learned to not go carousing at bars, and we've learned many behaviors and. And it's almost, and we get tired physically, and you kind of lounge back, and your mind can wander, and we just kind of let it go, and before you know it, where's it going to wander to? It will wander into sinful areas, and that's it's part of mortifying the flesh and taking up our cross.
1: Thank you so much.
0: You're welcome. Thank you for calling and sharing. And let's go to the next caller tonight. Welcome to our new open forum program. Please go ahead with your call.
2: Hello.
0: Hello. Hello.
2: Hello. Can we go to 1 Corinthians 15:50?
0: I'm sorry. I couldn't hear you at the beginning there. What? Which book? Which chapter?
2: 1 Corinthians 6.
0: 1 Corinthians 6.
2: 15.
0: 1 Corinthians 15:6.
2: Verse 50.
0: Okay. 1 Corinthians 15:50. Now this I say, brethren, that flesh and blood cannot inherit the kingdom of God, neither doth corruption inherit incorruption.
2: And then Job, Job 14:4.
0: Okay, Job 14:4. Who can bring a clean thing out of an unclean? Not one.
2: And Romans 8:3-4.
0: Romans 8:3-4. For what the law could not do in that it was weak through the flesh, God sending his own son in the likeness of sinful flesh and for sin, condemned sin in the flesh, that the righteousness of the law might be fulfilled in us who walk not after the flesh, but after the spirit.
2: Yeah, so my question was, I heard you said on this program quite a lot that Jesus, when he died at the foundation of the world, he had his own body. And the body that he had was the body that he had, that he went to the cross with.
0: No, well, excuse me. I never said that. Excuse me. I haven't said it's the same body. The body that Christ had at the foundation of the world was transformed when he rose from the dead into a new resurrected spiritual body. And so when he entered into the world, born of the Virgin, he equipped himself with another body for the purpose of demonstration. So it's not the same body that was God made for himself at the foundation of the world. It you know, that body was transformed. This is another body for the purpose of demonstration.
2: So it wasn't the same body. I heard you say
0: it was a human body. No, I've never said it was the same body. I've said Christ had a body because the Bible says that in 1 Peter 2, that he bore our sin in his own body on the tree. And that was at the foundation of the world. Whenever we read of bearing of sin, that's when he was laden with the sins of his people And he died for those sins, the lamb slain from the foundation of the world. In his death, he went to the grave, hell, and he paid the penalty in full of death for perhaps as many as 200 million of those that he died for, and then rose from the dead in a glorious new resurrected body. That's the body that he showed on the Mount of Transfiguration. Now, that might help. At the time of the Mount of Transfiguration, Jesus is in his the human body that he was born of the Virgin Mary, that was the body designed for the purpose of manifesting what he had done at the foundation of the world. And yet he put it off temporarily when he spoke with Moses and Elijah, and he shone, or he was shining with the brilliance of the sun. It's a glorious resurrected body. And then, because he had to continue with the demonstration, he basically turned that off, went back to this body of demonstration, and from there went to the cross. And even after he rose from the dead early Sunday morning in 33 AD, he showed himself alive for 40 days. It was that body for demonstration. We can see it, very clearly. He even is eating. He says, I'm not a spirit. Spirits do not have flesh and blood, as you see me have. Here, give me your hand, thrust it into my side. He had the wounds. He was demonstrating. He should have risen with a glorified spiritual body in 33 AD, if that was the time of payment and satisfying the law's demand for death. He should have risen with a glorified spiritual body, because we're going to be like him in his resurrected body. But where was it? Where was that glorified spiritual body? And we find the same Greek word, phaneroo. Phaneroo, Strong's number 5319, is used, I think, five times, 3 to 5 times in the resurrection account of Christ, that's the word that points to manifestation, a demonstration, and very obvious. That's exactly what he was doing. If he had risen with a glorified spiritual body, well, is that Jesus? This thing I can't look upon. It's so brilliant and shining with the sun. Well, you can say that's Jesus who rose from the dead, but how do I know? Could be an angel, could be anything. And therefore, he did not show that body. And that proves, because he absolutely had that body at that time. Either way, right? For those who insist he died in 33 AD, well, he should have risen with that glorified spiritual body, and yet he did not show that body in the 40-day period that he was proving that he resurrected. He was showing forth that he had risen from the dead. He showed the same body he was born of the Virgin with, and that confirms to us, just look in 1 Corinthians 15. And it's just because people in the churches, I think, are sadly ignorant of the resurrection and what the Bible says about it, that they don't they're unable to see this point. It says in 1 Corinthians 15, in verse 44, it is sown a natural body. Well, let me start in verse 42. So also is the resurrection of the dead. It is sown in corruption. Our physical bodies are corrupt. So that's where it's sown. It is raised in incorruption. And so when we raise up our new resurrected bodies, we'll not have corruption. It is sown in dishonor. It is raised in glory. It is sown in weakness. It is raised in power. It is sown a natural body. When we became saved in this body, it was sown, the parable of the sower. The word fell upon our heart. While we're in a natural body, it is sown a natural body. It is raised a spiritual body. There is a natural body and there is a spiritual body. That's the resurrection of the dead. When Jesus rose from the dead and showed himself alive, did he show himself in a natural body or a spiritual body? And it, of course, you know, he's the prototype. He's the firstborn from the dead, firstborn of many brethren. And whatever body he has, we will have. It's what it says in Philippians chapter 3. Philippians 3 in verse 10, that I may know him and the power of his resurrection and the fellowship of his sufferings, being made conformable unto his death, if by any means I might attain unto the resurrection of the dead. Not as though I had already attained, either were already perfect, but I follow after, if that I may apprehend that for which also I am apprehended of Christ Jesus, and so forth. So as we're conformable unto his death, that we will also be attained unto the resurrection of the dead as he rose from the dead. And maybe 1 John 3 will be clearer. 1 John 3 says in verse 2, Beloved, now are we the sons of God, and it doth not yet appear what we shall be, but we know that when he shall appear, we shall be like him, for we shall see him as he is. We're going to be like him. And so I don't want this natural body. I don't want a return to the natural body in the resurrection. The natural body is the problem. It's cursed. It's corrupt. It's in dishonor. And so Christ in resurrection, he had to receive a spiritual body. Because that will, God says in 1 Corinthians 15, 44, the gospel sown a natural body, it's raised a spiritual body and will be like him. So he had to receive a spiritual body. Flesh and blood cannot inherit the kingdom of God. It's a spiritual kingdom. God is a spirit. He had to. All the Bible points to it. He had to have a spiritual body. Why did he not have a spiritual body when he rose from the dead early Sunday morning in 33 AD? What is the explanation for that? And the answer is, well, he's God. And he had a spiritual body. He showed on the Mount of Transfiguration, but he didn't want to appear in a spiritual body for the reasons that I mentioned earlier. Nobody would believe that it was Jesus, that they couldn't look on Moses when he came down from the mount due to the reflective glory of God. How much more when it's the brilliant shining of God himself, his holiness, his righteousness. And therefore, it was necessary. And that's why Phanaru is used in the resurrection account, that that body be shown. And so that proves the idea of a body for demonstration. The resurrection accounts of the Lord Jesus Christ are proof positive that God does present a body for demonstration. And if anybody says, no, that's not proof, then where is that spiritual body? Where did it go? Why didn't he appear in a spiritual body? And are you saying we're going to resurrect like Jesus did? We're still, if we had a hole in our side, we'll have a hole in our side. If we have bad knees, we'll still have bad knees. No, of course he demonstrated that he was on the cross. Here, look at my pierced hands. Look at my side. And that is what the Bible teaches about his whole life from the time he was born of the Virgin. But thank you for calling and sharing. And do we have another caller? I'm not sure.
3: Yeah, that's just me. Okay, my question is, can you read Isaiah 14, verses 7?
0: Isaiah 14, 7. The whole earth is at rest and is quiet. They break forth into singing.
3: And then if you could compare that with Zechariah 1, verses 11.
0: Zechariah 1:11. And they answered the angel of Jehovah that stood among the myrtle trees and said, we have walked to and fro through the earth, and behold, all the earth sitteth still and is at rest.
3: Do you think this is the same idea with the earth being at rest? And because it seems to also be within the context of Judgment Day. That's my first question.
0: Yeah. There's something odd going on in our time. And this is part of it, or maybe all of it, I'm not sure. But the spiritual battle of souls ceased. It came to an end on May 21, 2011. Christ going forth, like in Revelation 6, on a white horse, conquering and to conquer. Satan following on the red horse to take peace away from the earth. The spiritual forces of the kingdom of Christ bringing the gospel against the spiritual forces of the kingdom of Satan, and it was over souls, translating the elect out of the darkness into the light, and that stopped, which is one reason why I think a program like this, we're getting very little pushback, very little, where people are engaging. So, see, that's the whole thing, right? With a battle, there's engagement. Now, there is a battle of Judgment Day, but that's a different matter. The if we go to Isaiah, back to Isaiah 14, it says, in Isaiah 14, in verse 2, and the people shall take them and bring them to their place, and the house of Israel shall possess them in the land of Jehovah for servants and handmaids. And they shall take them captives whose captives they were, and they shall rule over their oppressors. Babylon was the oppressor. Babylon was the one who took the captives. Babylon has fallen. And therefore, there's a reversal. Christ, typified by Cyrus, who, you know, the king of the Medes and the Persians, took the king, Cyrus took the kingdom of Babylon in one night, put the king of Babylon to death. Christ took the kingdoms of this world in one night. He came like a thief in the night, May 21, 2011, and the oppressing kingdom now has fallen. Like historically, Babylon fell, and it's as though the kingdom of God has taken them captives, whose captives they were, and they shall rule over their oppressors. Who is ruling the world right now? The Lord Jesus Christ. And does he have an army or a kingdom? He has a kingdom of saints. Christ comes with 10,000s of his saints. And so Christ is ruling, and all the elect, 10,000 pointing to completeness of saints, the saints are the elect, all the elect are ruling with him, judging the world. And Christ's reign on earth is a reign from a judgment throne over the period of a prolonged judgment day. And we, his people, are we're involved in the judgment. Know ye not, the saints will judge the world through proclaiming these things to the world. It goes on to say here in Isaiah 14, verse 3, it shall come to pass in the day that Jehovah shall give thee rest from thy sorrow and from thy fear and from the hard bondage wherein thou was made to serve, that thou shalt take up this proverb against the king of Babylon and say, how hath the oppressor ceased and the golden city ceased. And Revelation 17, maybe 18 also speaks of Babylon as the golden city. So we know the king of Babylon and the oppressor has ceased. The king of Babylon, Satan, the golden city would be the kingdom of Satan. Babylon typifies the kingdom of Satan. Jehovah has broken the staff of the wicked and the scepter of the rulers, who he who smote the people in wrath with a continual stroke, and that's referring to Satan. He that ruled the nations in anger, Satan, is persecuted and none hindereth. The whole earth is at rest and is quiet. They break forth into singing. Now, if we go back to 2 Chronicles 20, which is the chapter it's a historical parable. This is the battle where the three enemy armies all kill themselves. Then we read that the men of Judah go down and gather the spoils. And it says in verse 27, let me start in verse 26. And on the fourth day, they assembled themselves in the valley of Berachah, for there they blessed Jehovah. Therefore, the name of the same place was called the Valley of Berachah, the Valley of Blessing, unto this day. Now, that's interesting, the Valley of Blessing. Someone pointed this out to me at the conference. If we go to 2 Corinthians chapter 9, 2 Corinthians 9, we read in verse 6, but this I say, he which soweth sparingly shall reap also sparingly, and he which soweth bountifully shall reap also bountifully. The Greek word translated bountifully is the word for blessing. It would be translated, he which soweth blessing shall reap also blessing. And the reason it's translated bountifully is due to the context, the conclusion is reached, and it's a legitimate conclusion. The first part speaks of sowing sparingly. It's a contextual contrast is how it's referred to. He which soweth sparingly shall reap also sparingly, and he which soweth bountifully would be the contrast. But actually, he which soweth blessing shall reap also blessing, and it's implied, and due to that contextual contrast, it's a correct translation That is the idea of bountiful reaping, but it's also tied to blessing. It's tied to blessing. And here in Second Chronicles, the battle of Judgment Day, and this can be proven from the Bible. Just compare what's happening here in the valley of Barakja. It's called the Valley of Jehoshaphat in Joel chapter 3, and there God sits to judge, and it's the language of reaping in Joel chapter 3. And so the Valley of Barakja, the Valley of Blessing unto this day, then they return, every man of Judah and Jerusalem and Jehoshaphat in the forefront of them to go again to Jerusalem with joy. For Jehovah has made them to rejoice over their enemies. And they came to Jerusalem with psalteries and harps and trumpets unto the house of Jehovah. And the fear of God was on all the kingdoms of those countries when they had heard that Jehovah fought against the enemies of Israel. So the realm of Jehoshaphat was quiet, for his God gave him rest round about. Same two words from Isaiah 14, the word rest is 51:17, and the word quiet is 82:52 in both places. And again, context of Isaiah 14, turn the tables. Babylon's no longer the oppressor. The king of Babylon is no longer oppressing. And that's what it said. He that ruled the nations in anger is persecuted, and none hindereth. The whole earth is at rest and is quiet. They break forth into singing. Yea, the fir trees rejoice at thee, and the cedars of Lebanon, saying, since thou art laid down, no feller has come up against us. Hell from beneath is moved for thee to meet thee at thy coming. It stirreth up the dead for thee, even all the chief ones of the earth. It has raised up from their thrones all the kings of the nations, and all they shall speak and say unto thee, art thou also become weak as we? Art thou become like unto us? Now it's like the nations are speaking of the devil, Satan. Remember, during the great tribulation, he was like this mighty triumphant one, the beast that rises up, his deadly wound was healed. But May 21, 2011, the triumphing of the wicked is short. It was only 23 years. Thy pomp is brought down to the grave. That's the word hell. And the noise of thy vials, the worm is spread under thee, and the worms cover thee. How art thou fallen from heaven, O Lucifer, son of the morning? How art thou cut down to the ground, which didst weaken the nations? So that fits in with what happened when Christ took the kingdoms of this world. There is a strange quiet and rest, because we're teaching the truth. We're teaching the truth. And normally when the truth is taught, there's tremendous opposition. Now, there has been opposition. I'm not saying there's no opposition, but it's also been largely, or on a program like this, it's an example, largely unopposed. And why is that? Why is it? And that's because, well, Satan has fallen. The kingdom of Satan has fallen. And Christ has taken the kingdom. And so there is this sort of rest and quiet that's happening.
3: Sorry, just had one more question.
0: Yeah.
3: Thanks for explaining that. The other question is, in the next verse in Zechariah 12, can you read verses 12?
0: You mean chapter 1, verse 12?
3: Yeah, chapter 1, verse 12.
0: Zechariah 1, 12. Then the angel of Jehovah answered and said, O Jehovah of hosts, how long wilt thou not have mercy on Jerusalem and on the cities of Judah against which thou hast had indignation these 70 years?
3: Now, I was wondering, because the 70 years represented spiritually the 23 great year tribulation, why it's asking how long God will have mercy on the elect, I guess. That's what Judah would represent, right? And then if we can compare that with, does that relate to Isaiah 54, verses 7?
0: Isaiah 54, 7. For a small moment have I forsaken thee, but with great mercies will I gather thee.
3: See, because there it mentions.
0: Well, I'm going to read verse 8 too. In a little wrath I hid my face from thee for a moment, but with everlasting kindness will I have mercy on thee, saith Jehovah thy Redeemer.
3: So just the mention of great mercies in Isaiah 54, would that relate to Zechariah?
0: Because it's well, yeah. Now, just to correct something, where it said these 70 years, that should be translated those. Because, you know, if you say these, it's like it's still ongoing.
3: Mm-hmm.
0: But those means it's over there, it's done. And it is translated as those in Zechariah 7.
3: So that's a bad translation?
0: Well,
3: verse 12.
0: Yeah, let me read this and I'll come back there. Zechariah 7, 5, the end of the verse, when ye fasted and mourned in the fifth and seventh month, even those 70 years, did ye at all fast unto me, even to me. Now that is the same word, except I believe that word has a hey ending, which would make it feminine. That would be the difference with these and those in these two verses. But the context, if we go to Zechariah 1:1, in the eighth month, in the second year of Darius. So this is Darius, the same Darius from Haggai. In Haggai 1, verse 1, in the second year of Darius the king, in the sixth month, first day of the month, came the word of Jehovah by Haggai the prophet unto Zerubbabel. I won't go back there, to Ezra. And remember, the Lord stirred up the prophets, Haggai and Zechariah, to prophesy, to get the work on the temple. It's many years after the coming out of Babylon. So there's no question, historically, it is not these 70 years. It is referring to a long past 70-year period when they came out of Babylon the 70 years finished 539. Another interesting thing is it says in Zechariah 1:7, upon the 24th day of the 11th month is when Zechariah has this vision and he sees the man riding among the myrtle trees. 11th month, 24th day. In Haggai, it was in Haggai 1:1, it was the sixth month, first day. And the Lord is pointing out that you have not been blessed. Consider your ways. You're dwelling in your own sealed houses when my house lies waste. And then it says in Haggai 1, verse 13, then spake Haggai, Jehovah's messenger, in Jehovah's message unto the people, saying, I am with you, saith Jehovah. And Jehovah stirred up the spirit of Zerubbabel, the son of Shealtiel, governor of Judah, and the spirit of Joshua, the son of Joshedech, the high priest, and the spirit of all the remnant of the people. And they came and did work in the house of Jehovah of hosts, their God, in the 24th day of the sixth month, in the second year of Darius the king. So the one thing, this is 23 days later, from Haggai 1:1 to Haggai 1:15. So for 23 days, they were not working. They did no work. Then God stirs them up to work. And after 23 days, they start the work. 24th day, 6 month, Zechariah is, now he starts in verse 1 in the 8th month, second year of Darius. So it's same as Haggai, second year of Darius. But it's not until verse 7 that we read the 24th day, the 11th month. That's 5 months exactly from Haggai 1:15, when they were stirred up to start the work. 24th day, 6 month. And here in Zechariah 1, 24th day, 11th month, same second year of Darius in both cases, when this vision is happening. And so we have numbers that are very interesting. 23 day space, there is inactivity. Then they get active. And this is also the resuming of the work, because in Ezra, they started to work, Zerubbabel and Joshua, the high priest, and the people laid the foundation of the temple. And then soon after, adversaries rose up, let us help, and they were refused. So out of envy, they wrote the king, who was not the same king, and the king ordered the work to stop. They stopped for a long time. We're not sure exactly how long, but many years. So Haggai and Zechariah, it's the resuming of the work after many years. And so that 23-day period could maybe represent that, stand in for that. And then this reference to 5 months. We don't find 5 months too often in the Bible. We find it, you know, in Genesis, 150 days from the day of the flood to a certain point. God tells us 17th day of the seventh month, that when the flood began, 17th day of the second month. We find 5 months a couple of times, I think, in Revelation chapter 9, figurative for judgment day. And we find Zechariah and Elizabeth, when Elizabeth was with John, she hid herself 5 months. Now, there could be some other kind of things like this, you know, where you get certain dates, and maybe we could find something like that. But it certainly makes it more interesting. Well, is God, you know, since this ties in, it is 5 months from that date where they started to work again. What does that mean? And I'm not sure. I've been looking at it for a while, but figured I'd just share that in case someone else out there might, you know, have some ideas.
3: Yeah, it's very interesting. So you're thinking maybe as a possibility, maybe the 23 could represent the Great Tribulation, and then the 5 months leading into Judgment Day.
0: Yeah, I'm not sure. I'm not sure, because what complicates it is they started the work earlier, stopped the work, and this is the last 23 days. You know, it was many years they stopped the work, and so God's, you know, my house is lying waste, and so that 23 day period could apply, you know, 23 tribulation, but we're in a time of the end of two tribulations. Right, we have 23 years for the Great Tribulation judgment on the church. We have 23 inclusive years,
3: right? Yep,
0: for the judgment on the world, and not sure how to understand it.
3: Okay, all right. Thank you for that.
0: You're welcome. Thank you for calling and sharing. Unfortunately, we've come to the end of our time tonight. Lord willing, we'll have another open forum program tomorrow night at 8 p.m. We hope you can join us then. But for now, may you have a good night, and may the Lord's perfect will be done.
4: 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Until next time, may the Lord's perfect will be done.

0: Welcome to eBible Fellowship's Bible Study. In this series of Bible studies, we'll be taking a closer look at the Bible's evidence for the completion of the prolonged judgment day and the end of the world occurring in the year 2033. And now here's your host and Bible teacher, Chris McCann.
1: Hello and welcome to eBible Fellowship's Bible Study in the book of Jonah. This is study number 10 in Jonah chapter 3. And we are looking at the fact that God sent Jonah to Nineveh a second time. And at this point in our study, we're going to look at

it comes to God's salvation plan, that God had full intention of saving with two distinct periods of time, and early, latter rain, two outpourings of the Holy Spirit. And the second time would be way bigger, far greater than the first. We see this with Revelation 7. I won't go there again. The first fruits are Revelation 7 verses 3 through 8, 144,000. They represent those saved in the church age. Next verse, in verse 9, after this, I beheld a great multitude. A great multitude in verse 14 of Revelation 7 are said to have come out of great tribulation. They are the second batch of fruit, 144,000 first fruits, identify with first rain, the early rain. The great multitude, the second gathering of fruit, the second fruit of the feast of ingathering at the time of the end, in the end of the year, the end of time, with the second outpouring of the Holy Spirit. And a great multitude, according to the language of the Bible, far more than would the 144,000 would represent, even though that is a figurative number, it does not represent as many. So God's salvation at the end is greater. And we've all heard the phrase, he saved the best for last. Well, that comes from the Bible. And we'll look at that. But first, I just want to show the two gatherings of fruit in another verse in Revelation 20, another passage, starting in verse 4. It says, "And I saw thrones, and they sat upon them, and judgment was given unto them. And I saw the souls of them that were beheaded for the witness of Jesus and for the word of God, and which had not worshipped the beast, neither his image, neither had received his mark upon their foreheads or in their hands, and they lived and reigned with Christ 1,000 years. Okay, these souls beheaded for the witness of Jesus, they're in heaven, and they would identify with the first fruits. They were beheaded because God pictures the end of the church in Revelation 11 with the death of the two witnesses. And we're told in Revelation 11 that their dead bodies were lying in the street of the great city, which spiritually is called Sodom and Egypt. The church, now under the power of Satan, becomes like Sodom and Egypt. And three times the word dead bodies is used to describe the dead bodies of the two witnesses lying in the street. And the Greek word dead bodies is patoma. It's found five times in the Bible, three times in that one passage. It's also the word carcass in Matthew 24, wheresoever the carcass is, the eagles are gathered together. And that would identify with great tribulation as well. And it's found in Mark chapter 6, translated as corpse, describing the dead body of John the Baptist. Now, what's significant about John's body, the corpse, is it did not have a head. We know the head was taken away, given in a charger to the daughter of Herodias, who had put the daughter up to ask for that. And so the corpse was without a head. And that's the same Greek word, patoma. So in Revelation 11, the dead bodies of the two witnesses lying in the street are without a head. Christ is the head of the church. While he was in the midst of the church had a head. Once the Spirit of Christ departed out of the church was left headless, and the two witnesses really are typified by Moses and Elijah, the law and the prophets. The law and the prophets identify with the Word of God, the Bible. Once the Spirit of Christ departs the church, leaving the church headless, the Word of God, the witness of the Word of God is dead, and they're like a headless corpse. So in the churches, they still have Bibles in their pulpits, in their pews, and they're preached from, but without the power of the Spirit of Christ, it's meaningless, it's vanity.
It's of

0: no effect. And so here, where we read the souls of them that were beheaded for the witness of Jesus, you know, how many people over the course of the church age were literally beheaded somewhere, but really not that many. And here it's really pictured as all these souls have been beheaded for, as it said, for the witness of Jesus and for the word of God. But that's because God has pictured the end of the church age as a headless corpse. And so it's as though all who were of the fruit of that age are headless, is one way, I think, the right way for us to understand this. So verse 4 is describing the first fruits. Then in verse 5, but the rest of the dead live not again until the 1,000 years were finished. Who are these rest of the dead? Well, one thing we can know is that they will live again, because that's the implication. They live not again until the 1,000 years are finished. So once the 1,000 years are finished, they will live. Well, the 1,000 years, which is referenced, I think, 6 times in these early verses of Revelation chapter 20, you have to be very careful with, because the spiritual meaning can change according to the context. 1,000 in the Bible points to completeness of whatever is in view. In this case, it would agree with Satan's period of binding of 1,000 years. He was bound 1,000 years. He'll soon be loosed, we'll read in verse 7, and go about to deceive the nations and come against the camp of the saints. Which, when Satan's loosed, that coincides with the end of the church age. We know that based on the fact that in Revelation 11, verse 7, it is the beast, Satan, who rises up out of the bottomless pit. In order for him to rise out of the bottomless pit, where he had been bound into the bottomless pit for 1,000 years, he had to be loosed. So upon the point of his loosing, he rises up out of the bottomless pit. Let me read it. So it's always better to read the verse so it just stands out more. Revelation 11, verse 7, and when they, referring to the two witnesses, when they shall finish their testimony, the beast that ascendeth out of the bottomless pit shall make war against them and shall overcome them and kill them. End of the church age. At the point of Satan's loosing. Simultaneous. Spirit of Christ departs. Satan's spirit enters in. Two witnesses dead. Headless, because Christ the head has left. And so in Revelation 20, the rest of the dead live not again until the 1,000 years were finished. 1,000 years, the binding of Satan would identify with the church age. During the church age, he's bound. He's bound. It's a figurative number, 1,000, pointing to the completeness of the church age. At the end of the church age, he's loosed. He's loosed. Well, it's at that time of Satan's loosing that the rest of the dead will live. The rest of the dead, again, I'll read it again, but the rest of the dead live not again until the 1,000 years were finished. And the rest of the dead are the great multitude. And the great multitude, we read in Revelation 7, 13, and 14, where'd they come from? These are they that came out of great tribulation. Great tribulation is, to say it another way, the time of God's judgment on the church. The judgment of God on the church and the great tribulation, they're the same. May 21, 1988, the church age ended, and actually officially in 1994, the judgment starts on the church, but it's within the great tribulation period. Within the great tribulation period also is the latter rain. Within the great tribulation period, the great multitude are saved. The rest of the dead lives. And curiously, they live, and this would be that great multitude, they're saved at a time when Satan's loosed. Just like in the Old Testament, in the time Jonah was sent to Nineveh, Satan was not bound. He was not bound, and yet God did his mightiest work, his greatest work of salvation anywhere else in the Old Testament. You can't find anything greater than the saving of the people of Nineveh through the preaching of Jonah. And they were non-Jews, they were Assyrians, and Satan was loosed. Likewise, God did his greatest work of saving in the New Testament era, not when Satan was bound over the course of the church age, but after he loosed him. And this would fit in with what I was saying earlier about Satan concentrating his forces in Israel during the period of God's relationship with Israel as his representative, and in the church during that period of time of God's relationship with the church when the church was his representative. And so there's not as much preparation for outside the church. For, you know, the emissaries of Satan, they would concentrate within the corporate body, within national Israel, within the corporate church. And of course, the unsaved are out there in the world, and Satan would be active out there, but nowhere near as active as where the word was centralized and located in the churches and congregations. And so we see when God surprised everyone by sending a Jew, Jonah, to Nineveh, that he could do a mighty work. And when God surprised everyone, this is part of the word sealed, even the people of God, we didn't know. We didn't know at the time of the end, the Lord unseals it, and we find out the church age is over. You got to get out of the church, go out in the church, and it's also the latter rain. And I'm also saving a great multitude. So you people of God, get to work and go forth. And we did, as the Lord moved within us to will and to do, to carry the gospel message at that time. And God saved the great multitude. But you see, the clerics, the Muslim clerics, or the Hindu religious leaders, or the Buddhist priest, or whatever they're called, they just were unfamiliar with the Bible. They're unfamiliar with it. They didn't know how to combat it and come against it like those emissaries of Satan raised up for that specific purpose, who were very familiar with the Word of God. Yeah, they knew the Bible. They knew the scriptures such as no man knows, and they knew how to present arguments, although they were not true and faithful arguments. They knew how to come against the Word of God, how to snatch the seed. But that was not the case. And also, due to the fact it was through the electronic medium, that, you know, God basically one-on-one with individuals through their phones, through their computer, through their radio, one-on-one, their shortwave radio, getting the signal in, and you know, a whole family of 10, 12, 15 people be gathered around, maybe in Pakistan. And who can come dispute? Who can come argue? And so God did that great work of salvation and saved the great multitude. So we see in Revelation 20, 4 and 5, these two groups, first would be church age, first fruits, second, outside the church, feast of ingathering. Also, if we go to Isaiah 49, we read there about children. And remember, the Bible likens those that are saved to God's children. Just read 1 John or the epistles of John. And my little children, God is speaking to his people. We are like little children to him, children of God. And we read in Isaiah 49, it says in verse 19, "For thy waste and thy desolate places and the land of thy destruction shall even now be too narrow by reason of the inhabitants, and they that swallow thee up shall be far away. The children which thou shalt have after thou hast lost the other shall say again in thine ears, the place is too straight for me. Give place to me that I may dwell." You see, the children you will have after you've lost the other. That's interesting, isn't it? Two batches of children, two groups of children. You have children that you've lost, but you're going to have more children after you've lost the previous children. And also it reminds us of what we read in Genesis, when we read of Cain rising up and killing his brother Abel. And by the way, in Genesis 4, it says in verse 3, and in process of time it came to pass. And then it tells us the account where God required an offering, made it known to them, and they presented an offering, these two brothers. And in the Hebrew, in Genesis 4, verse 3, where it says, and in process of time, it literally reads, and in end of days it came to pass. And what happens? Cain, when his offering is not accepted, but Abel's offering, his brother's, is accepted, Cain, envious and jealous, filled with anger, kills his brother. When's that happen? Spiritually, the spiritual picture in the end of days. Wheat and tares. Wheat and tares, they grow together during the church age. And it was even asked, shall we root up the tares? No, the owner of the field says, no, lest you also root up some of the wheat. Let both grow together until the harvest. The harvest is the end of the world or the end of the age, the end of the church age. So over the course of the church age, wheat and tare grow together. Cain and Abel had no problem. They were brothers, and it turns out one was saved, the other was not. But it wasn't until God made it known that he desired an offering, and the offerings presented, and then God made it known that Abel's offering was acceptable and Cain's offering was not acceptable. We read in 1 John 3 about this, and it says in 1 John 3, verse 7, little children, let no man deceive you. He that doeth righteousness is righteous, even as he is righteous. He that committeth sin is of the devil, for the devil sinneth from the beginning. For this purpose, the Son of God was manifested, that he might destroy the works of the devil, or loose, that's the word luo. Whosoever is born of God does not commit sin, for his seed remaineth in him, and he cannot sin because he is born of God. In this, the children of God are manifest and the children of the devil. See, the two types of children, children of God, children of the devil. Jesus in John 8, addressing the Jews, said, ye are of your father, the devil. He is a liar from the beginning. And Jesus, of course, is the truth. There are children of the truth, those elect that God saves, and there's children of the lie. Everybody else of the world, even if they're religious people, they're still children of the lie. They're children of the devil. And in this, the children of God are manifest and the children of the devil. Whosoever doeth not righteousness is not of God, neither he that loveth not his brother. For this is the message that ye heard from the beginning, that we should love one another, not as Cain, who is of that wicked one, children of the devil, and slew his brother. And wherefore slew he him? Why did Cain slay Abel? Here God tells us, because his own works were evil, and his brother's righteous. See, when God made known these offerings, no, Cain, not pleased with that. But with Abel's offering, God was pleased. Oh, is it the kind of offering they made? What was it about the offering? Nothing to do with the offering. It was the fact that Cain was trusting in the work of the offering. Oh, I've made a nice offering to God. He'll be pleased with me. But man is not justified by works in the sight of God. No work, no matter how great, can please God. So God rejected his offering. Abel presented an offering, but he wasn't trusting in the offering. He was trusting in the finished work of Christ, performed as the lamb slain from the foundation of the world. That is, Abel was trusting in the one who justified him. No man's justified by the works of the law, but by the faith of Jesus Christ. That's why Abel's offering was righteous, because it wasn't actually his offering. It was Christ's offering of himself imputed to Abel. And so that's the reason in the end of days, God makes known during the church age, he didn't make this known. But at the end of the church age, he makes it known to those in the churches that if you stay here, if you refuse to hearken to my voice, commanding you to leave, telling you, informing you of the truth that the church age is over, that my spirit has departed the church and Satan's spirit has entered in. If you refuse these things, you are as a tare that will be bundled for the fire. And those who come out will be as wheat. You'll be like wheat. And of course, this divided, it separated wheat from tare. It was the mechanism that God used to gather his harvest. And not everyone who came out was truly saved, but all the truly saved did come out, is how we can understand that. And it happened in end of days, end of days. Now, we read further on in Genesis 4:25, and Adam knew his wife again, and she bare a son and called his name Seth. For God said, she has appointed me another seed instead of Abel, whom Cain slew. And to Seth, so there it is. God has appointed me another seed. The children you will have after you have lost the other. They lost Abel. Abel, a true child of God. And yet they'll have more. And Seth represents this second group of children. And we also know in Genesis 5, verse 3, exactly when this happened. And Adam lived 130 years and begat a son in his own likeness after his image and called his name Seth. 130. That number, if you've been following along in our series of biblical evidence, we've talked about that number quite a bit. 130, 10 times 13, 13, end of the world, 10, completeness, complete end of the world. At the complete end of the world, 1988 was the 13,000th year of Earth's history. It signaled the end of the church age and basically the loss of the earlier children. But then in 1994, after 13,000 years, the latter rain goes forth and a great multitude becomes saved. The rest of the dead, as Revelation 20, the second group of children that Seth represents after Abel was killed. And remember, God likens those saved in the churches to having been slain. We saw that in Revelation 20, verse 4. And so turning back to Isaiah 49, it kind of lays the groundwork for our understanding here. Again, in verse 20, the children which thou shalt have after thou hast lost the other shall say again in thine ears, the place is too straight for me. Give place to me that I may dwell. Now, too straight means too confined, like a straight jacket. It's too straight. It's too narrow because in the second time with a great multitude, it's going to be an expansion, an explosion, as it were, of people compared to the first time. And so the place is too straight for me. Give place to me that I may dwell. Then shalt thou say in thine heart, who has begotten me these, seeing I have lost my children and am desolate, a captive and removing to and fro? And who has brought up these? Behold, I was left alone. These, where had they been? Where did these children come from? Where did they come from? Does that sound familiar? Well, let's turn to Revelation 7 and we'll read of that great multitude. The question is asked, that very same question, where did they come from? Verse 9 tells us there was a great multitude. And then it says in verse 13, and one of the elders answered, saying unto me, what are these which are arrayed in white robes, and whence came they? From where did they come? And I said unto him, sir, thou knowest. And he said to me, these are they which came out of great tribulation, and have washed their robes, and made them white in the blood of the Lamb. The great multitude came out of great tribulation. Great tribulation. The latter rain. The latter rain. The second outpouring of the Holy Spirit. The second time the Lord stretches forth his hand to recover a remnant of his people. And it's the second gathering of children. These are my children. After you've lost the other, now you have these, and you better enlarge your tent. One last verse, or a couple of verses, Isaiah 54. It's the same idea. We read of two groups of children. Verse 1, sing, O barren, thou that didst not bear, break forth into singing and cry aloud, thou that didst not travail with child, for more are the children of the desolate than the children of the married wife, saith Jehovah. One over against the other, and the children of the desolate are more. The Great Tribulation. You know, during the time of Great Tribulation, if you read Matthew 24, there's an abomination of desolation in the holy place. And it's the children of the desolate, it's the children of that Great Tribulation, the children that had to come out of the church and go to the world, that are more than the children of the married wife. And here it would have to be the Lord is contrasting or likening those saved over the course of the church age as those saved in a marriage, the children of a married wife. And that would be in the sense that Israel represents the church. And Israel did have a marriage relationship with God, although the New Testament church, the corporate church, never did. But it says, more are the children of the desolate than the children of the married wife, saith Jehovah. Enlarge the place of thy tent, and let them stretch forth the curtains of thine habitation. Spare not, lengthen thy cords, and strengthen thy stakes, for thou shalt break forth on the right hand and on the left, and thy seed shall inherit the Gentiles, the nations, and make the desolate cities to be inhabited. The tabernacle, the stakes of the tents, the tent, make it bigger, make it greater, expand, because the tabernacle, like the house of God, points to those that are saved. This isn't big enough. It's not big enough. The language of the Bible for the latter rain indicates it was saving the best for last. God did something magnificent, wonderful, and glorious. In that little season, he saved more than in all the history of the world before it. And so this is to encourage us, of course, at this time, that most of that great multitude overwhelmingly is still alive on the earth. Many of them were children, little children at the time, and they're growing up. And these are the ones, John 21, which we'll get into another time. We're going to have to end our study here. But in John 21, the great catch of fish, the great multitude. And they're the ones that there's a problem in drawing, inability to draw, unable to draw, until Christ issues a command, bring in the fish which you have caught, then they're drawn. And so that's what we're looking forward to, this drawing of a great multitude of people that God has saved.
1: 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For more studies and information, visit our website at www.ebiblefellowship.org. Until our next Bible study, may the Lord's perfect will be done. Hello and welcome to eBible Fellowship's Scripture and Song program. The nature of this program is to take a closer look at one of the hymns that has been written to glorify God.
2: The spacious heavens declare. This hymn is a paraphrase of Psalm 19. The first four verses of Psalm 19 speak of how the glory of God should be manifest to all mankind by the very creation. In these verses, God uses several different words describing how the creation speaks to us as if it had a voice. In verse 1 of the psalm, we read the word declare, and the word showeth. In verse 2 of the psalm, we read the word uttereth, and again the word showeth, but this time a different Hebrew word, which also means to communicate. In verse 3 of the psalm, we read, there is no speech nor language where their voice is not heard. Verse 4 of the psalm says, their line is going out through all the earth, and their words to the end of the world. The first stanza of the hymn says, the firmament displays his handiwork. The firmament refers to the sky and what is visible to us, such as the clouds and the sun and stars, and sometimes is referred to as the heavens in the Bible. Daniel 12:2 says, "And many of them that sleep in the dust of the earth shall awake, some to everlasting life, and some to shame and everlasting contempt." And verse 3 of Daniel 12 says, "And they that be wise shall shine as the brightness of the firmament, and they that turn many to righteousness as the stars forever and ever." The end of the first stanza of the hymn says, "Day unto day proclaims his might, and night his wisdom tells to night." The transition of day to day again speaks of the mighty power of God in the creation, and the night tells of his wisdom to the night. This is a play on words as God speaks of the sin and blindness and the darkness of this world as night. In Micah 3, verse 6, we read, as God is upbraiding the Israelites, he says, Micah 3, verse 6, "Therefore night shall be unto you, that ye shall not have a vision, and it shall be dark unto you, that ye shall not divine. And the sun shall go down over the prophets, and the day shall be dark over them." The second stanza of the hymn tells us the creation does not speak with words as we do, yet the truth of the existence of God and his glory and power are evident in it. In Romans 1, verse 18 to 20, God's word tells us that man who denies God is without excuse as they view the creation. Romans 1:18 says, "For the wrath of God is revealed from heaven against all ungodliness and unrighteousness of men who hold or suppress the truth in unrighteousness." And verse 19 of Romans 1 says, "Because that which may be known of God is manifest in them, for God hath showed it unto them." Verse 20 of Romans 1 says, "For the invisible things of him from the creation of the world are clearly seen, being understood by the things that are made, even his eternal power and Godhead, so that they are without excuse." The third stanza of the hymn says, "The clouds of heaven are spread as a tent or tabernacle for the sun. The sun causes our produce to grow. It gives us warmth from the cold. It gives us light. Therefore, God has typified the Lord Jesus by the Son." In Malachi 4, verse 2, we read, "But unto you that fear my name shall the Son, S-U-N, of righteousness arise with healing in his wings, and ye shall go forth and grow up as calves of the stall." God tells us that in the course of a day on earth, we should see a parable. He tells us, in Psalm 19, verse 5, speaking of the sun, he says, "Which is as a bridegroom coming out of his chamber, and rejoiceth as a strong man to run a race. His going forth is from the end of heaven, and his circuit unto the ends of it, and there is nothing hid from the heat thereof." The sun arises in the morning, it crosses the sky and sets in the evening, and in that we are to see a day, the day of salvation. Sadly, that day has come to an end. The final stanza of the hymn, as the psalm does, speaks of the law of God, the Bible. It is very similar to Psalm 119, a psalm of 176 verses, virtually all of which speak of the Word of God. The hearing of the Word of God has always been necessary to salvation. In Psalm 19, verse 7, we read, "The law of the Lord is perfect, converting the soul." Verse 8 says, "The statutes of Jehovah are right, rejoicing the heart. The commandment of Jehovah is pure, enlightening the eyes." So we see in the last stanza of the hymn, as we do in the psalm, the relationship of the creation to the Word of God. Both speak to us. Let's hear the hymn.

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Welcome to another edition of Types and Figures here on eBible Fellowship. In a previous segment, we were looking at Adam, who, as you know, was the first man and a type of Christ. And today, we're going to take a look at Eve, the first woman and Adam's wife. So first, we're going to turn to Genesis chapter 2, where we read how God made Eve. In Genesis 2, verse 21 and 22, we read, "And the Lord God caused a deep sleep to fall upon Adam, and he slept. And he took one of his ribs and closed up the flesh instead thereof. And the rib which the Lord God had taken from man made he a woman and brought her unto the man." Now, we know that God hides truth throughout the Scriptures, and the Bible student must look carefully at every word to see how it's used elsewhere. And in Genesis 2, verse 22, we have a very interesting word, and this is the Hebrew word that is translated as made. Matter of fact, it is not the same word for made used in Genesis chapters 1 and 2 up to this point. It is a word that's used over 300 times in the Old Testament, and it's almost always translated as build or built or building. For example, we can see this.

typified God building his eternal church, which consists of everyone he had saved. And this truth is further confirmed if we turn to 1 Peter chapter 2, verse 5 in the New Testament. 1 Peter chapter 2, verse 5 reads, "Ye also, as lively stones, are built up a spiritual house, an holy priesthood, to offer up spiritual sacrifices acceptable to God by Jesus Christ." It also says in 1 Corinthians chapter 3, verse 9, "For we are laborers together with God, ye are God's husbandry, ye are God's building." Now, at this point, we have to think about that verse we read in Genesis 2, verse 22. "And the rib which the Lord God had taken from man made he a woman," and that word "made" was translated as "build" or "built" or "building." So why does God tell us that he built Eve? Well, the answer is, just as with the temple, Eve is a picture of the body of believers, the bride of Christ, who are a spiritual house. And after Eve is formed, we read about Adam's reaction in Genesis 2, verse 23, where we read, "And Adam said, This is now bone of my bones and flesh of my flesh. She shall be called woman, because she was taken out of man." Now, this is very similar to what we find in Ephesians 5, verse 30, which speaks of Christ and his elect. Ephesians 5, verse 30 reads, "For we are members of his body, of his flesh, and of his bones." So, just as Adam, who's a picture of Christ, calls Eve bone of his bones and flesh of his flesh, so too Christ calls all those he has saved members of his body, of his flesh, and of his bones. Eve, a type and figure of God's elect. You've been listening to Types and Figures on eBible Fellowship, and we hope you'll be able to join us next time for another edition.

Greetings, everyone. This is Bob Grandy welcoming you to eBible Fellowship's program called Where's That Bible Verse? God tells us in Romans 15, verse 4, "For whatsoever things were written aforetime were written for our learning, that we through patience and comfort of the Scriptures might have hope." During this time, I'll slowly read and then repeat 5 random verses from the King James Bible, but I will not tell you where they are located in God's Word, the Bible. So listen carefully and try to identify which Bible book, chapter, and even the verse number where each verse can be found. Here's the first verse. "And it came to pass in the 480th year after the children of Israel were come out of the land of Egypt, in the 4th year of Solomon's reign over Israel, in the month Ziph, which is the 2nd month, that he began to build the house of Jehovah." I'll read it again. "And it came to pass in the 480th year after the children of Israel were come out of the land of Egypt, in the 4th year of Solomon's reign over Israel, in the month Ziph, which is the 2nd month, that he began to build the house of Jehovah." Here's the second verse. "For then shall be great tribulation, such as was not since the beginning of the world to this time, no, nor ever shall be." I'll repeat it. "For then shall be great tribulation, such as was not since the beginning of the world to this time, no, nor ever shall be." Here's the third verse. "For these be the days of vengeance, that all things which are written may be fulfilled." Here it is again. "For these be the days of vengeance, that all things which are written may be fulfilled." And here's the fourth verse. "There is therefore now no condemnation to them which are in Christ Jesus, who walk not after the flesh, but after the Spirit." I'll repeat it. "There is therefore now no condemnation to them which are in Christ Jesus, who walk not after the flesh, but after the Spirit." And here's our fifth and final verse today. "The glory of this latter house shall be greater than of the former, saith Jehovah of hosts. And in this place will I give peace, saith Jehovah of hosts." I'll read it again. "The glory of this latter house shall be greater than of the former, saith Jehovah of hosts. And in this place will I give peace, saith Jehovah of hosts." And we'll be right back in a moment to discover where these scriptures are located in God's Word, the Bible.

Okay, it's time to find out where today's verses are found in the Bible. Here's the first verse. And it came to pass in the 480th year after the children of Israel were come out of the land of Egypt, in the fourth year of Solomon's reign over Israel, in the month Ziph, which is the second month, that he began to build the house of Jehovah. That verse is found in 1 Kings chapter 6, verse 1. 1 Kings 6, verse 1. Here's the second verse. For then shall be great tribulation, such as was not since the beginning of the world to this time, no, nor ever shall be. That verse is in Matthew chapter 24, verse 21. Matthew 24, 21. Here's the third verse. For these be the days of vengeance, that all things which are written may be fulfilled. We could find that verse in Luke 21, verse 22. Luke 21, 22. And the fourth verse is, there is therefore now no condemnation to them which are in Christ Jesus, who walk not after the flesh, but after the Spirit. And that verse is found in Romans chapter 8, verse 1. Romans 8, verse 1. And the fifth and final verse is, the glory of this latter house shall be greater than of the former, saith Jehovah of hosts. And in this place will I give peace, saith Jehovah of hosts. And that's found in the book of Haggai, chapter 2, verse 9. Haggai, chapter 2, verse 9. Thank you for joining us today to discover where's that Bible verse? And remember what God tells us in Psalm 119, verse 105. Thy word is a lamp unto my feet and a light unto my path.

Well, greetings, Bible students, and welcome to today's edition of eBible Fellowship's Bible Quiz. In Psalm 119, verse 130, we read, "The entrance of thy words giveth light. It giveth understanding unto the simple." And hello again, friends, and welcome again to eBible's Daily Bible Quiz. And here's question number one. True or false, the Day of Atonement is the 10th day of the 7th month. Is that true or false? The Day of Atonement is the 10th day of the 7th month. Number two, true or false, the Israelites could not eat a fish which did not have scales. There are some fish that do not have scales. Is that true or false that the Israelites could not eat a fish which did not have scales? Number three, fill in the blank. Jesus told the disciples, "Behold, I send you forth as sheep in the midst of wolves. Be ye therefore wise as blank and harmless as doves." Fill in that blank. Jesus told the disciples, "Behold, I send you forth as sheep in the midst of wolves. Be ye therefore wise as blank and harmless as doves." Number four, fill in the missing words, looking for three words here from a verse in 1 Corinthians. "Whether therefore ye eat or drink or whatsoever ye do, do all to the," three words. "Whether therefore ye eat or drink or whatsoever ye do, do all to the," three words. And number five, Isaiah 40, verse 3, speaks of the voice of him that crieth in the wilderness, who literally was the fulfillment of this. Isaiah 40, verse 3, speaks of the voice of him that crieth in the wilderness, who literally was the fulfillment of this. And we'll hear those answers in a moment.

Okay, let's listen to today's answers. Number one, true or false, the Day of Atonement is the 10th day of the 7th month. And that's true. You read that in Leviticus 16, verses 29 and 30. True, Leviticus 16, 29 and 30. Number two, true or false, the Israelites could not eat fish which did not have scales. And that's true. You read that in Leviticus 11, 9 and 10. True, Leviticus 11, 9 and 10. Number three, fill in the blank. Jesus told the disciples, "Behold, I send you forth as sheep in the midst of wolves. Be ye therefore wise as serpents and harmless as doves." Behold, I send you forth as sheep in the midst of wolves. Be ye therefore wise as serpents and harmless as doves. That's Matthew 10, verse 16. Number four, fill in the missing words, three words from a verse in 1 Corinthians. "Whether therefore ye eat or drink or whatsoever ye do, do all to the glory of God." That's 1 Corinthians 10, 31. "Whether therefore ye eat or drink or whatsoever ye do, do all to the glory of God." 1 Corinthians 10, 31. And number five, Isaiah 40, verse 3, speaks of the voice of him that crieth in the wilderness. Who literally was the fulfillment of this? That was John the Baptist, and you read that in John 1, verses 19 to 23. God used John as a figure of the law of God, and the law announces Christ to the human race. John the Baptist was the fulfillment of that verse in Isaiah, and you read that in John 1, verses 19 to 23. That's our eBible Fellowship Bible quiz for today, and may God bless your study in His Word.

0: 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In this series of Bible studies, we'll be taking a closer look at the Bible's evidence for the completion of the prolonged judgment day and the end of the world occurring in the year 2033. And now here's your host and Bible teacher, Chris McCann.
1: Hello and welcome to eBible Fellowship's Bible Study in the Book of Jonah. This is study number 10 in Jonah chapter 3. And we are looking at the fact that God sent Jonah to Nineveh a second time. And at this point in our study, we're going to look at the second time. We've spent a lot of time talking about the early latter rain, two outpourings of the Holy Spirit, two comings of Christ, two jubilees, you know, spiritual fulfillment of Christ's first coming. He was born in the Jubilee year 7 BC, and the Spirit of Christ came as judge, beginning with judgment on the church in the Jubilee year of 1994. And those are the starting points for the two outpourings of the Holy Spirit. The spiritual fulfillment of them would take place over following years thereafter. And what we find when we look at the Bible, when it comes to God's salvation plan, that God had full intention of saving with two distinct periods of time, and early latter rain, two outpourings of the Holy Spirit. And the second time would be way bigger, far greater than the first. We see this with Revelation 7. I won't go there again. The first fruits are Revelation 7 verses 3 through 8, 144,000. They represent those saved in the church age. Next verse, in verse 9, after this, I beheld a great multitude. A great multitude in verse 14 of Revelation 7 are said to have come out of great tribulation. They are the second batch of fruit, 144,000 first fruits, identify with first rain, the early rain, the great multitude, the second gathering of fruit, the second fruit of the feast of ingathering at the time of the end, in the end of the year, the end of time, with the second outpouring of the Holy Spirit, and a great multitude. According to the language of the Bible, far more than would the 144,000 would represent, even though that is a figurative number, it does not represent as many. So God's salvation at the end is greater. And we've all heard the phrase, he saved the best for last. Well, that comes from the Bible. And we'll look at that. But first, I just want to show the two gatherings of fruit in another verse in Revelation 20, another passage, starting in verse 4. It says, "And I saw thrones, and they sat upon them, and judgment was given unto them. And I saw the souls of them that were beheaded for the witness of Jesus and for the word of God, and which had not worshipped the beast, neither his image, neither had received his mark upon their foreheads or in their hands, and they lived and reigned with Christ 1,000 years. Okay, these souls beheaded for the witness of Jesus, they're in heaven, and they would identify with the first fruits. They were beheaded because God pictures the end of the church in Revelation 11 with the death of the two witnesses. And we're told in Revelation 11 that their dead bodies were lying in the street of the great city, which spiritually is called Sodom and Egypt, the church. Now, under the power of Satan, becomes like Sodom and Egypt. And three times the word dead bodies is used to describe the dead bodies of the two witnesses lying in the street. And the Greek word dead bodies is ptoma. It's found five times in the Bible, three times in that one passage. It's also the word carcass in Matthew 24, wheresoever the carcass is, the eagles are gathered together. And that would identify with great tribulation as well. And it's found in Mark chapter 6, translated as corpse, describing the dead body of John the Baptist. Now, what's significant about John's body, the corpse, is it did not have a head. We know the head was taken away, given in a charger to the daughter of Herodias, who had put the daughter up to ask for that. And so the corpse was without a head. And that's the same Greek word, ptoma. So in Revelation 11, the dead bodies of the two witnesses lying in the street are without a head. Christ is the head of the church. While he was in the midst of the church had a head. Once the Spirit of Christ departed out of the church was left headless, and the two witnesses really are typified by Moses and Elijah, the law and the prophets. The law and the prophets identify with the Word of God, the Bible. Once the Spirit of Christ departs the church, leaving the church headless, the Word of God, the witness of the Word of God is dead, and they're like a headless corpse. So in the churches, they still have Bibles in their pulpits, in their pews, and they're preached from. But without the power of the Spirit of Christ, it's meaningless, it's vanity, it's of no effect. And so here, where we read the souls of them that were beheaded for the witness of Jesus, you know, how many people over the course of the church age were literally beheaded somewhere, but really not that many. And here it's really pictured as all these souls have been beheaded for, as it said, for the witness of Jesus and for the Word of God. But that's because God has pictured the end of the church age as a headless corpse. And so it's as though all who were of the fruit of that age are headless, is one way, I think, the right way for us to understand this. So verse 4 is describing the first fruits. Then in verse 5, but the rest of the dead live not again until the 1,000 years were finished. Who are these rest of the dead? Well, one thing we can know is that they will live again, because that's the implication. They live not again until the 1,000 years are finished. So once the 1,000 years are finished, they will live. Well, the 1,000 years, which is referenced, I think, 6 times in these early verses of Revelation chapter 20, you have to be very careful with, because the spiritual meaning can change according to the context. 1,000 in the Bible points to completeness of whatever is in view. In this case, it would agree with Satan's period of binding of 1,000 years. He was bound 1,000 years. He'll soon be loosed, we'll read in verse 7, and go about to deceive the nations and come against the camp of the saints, which, when Satan's loose, that coincides with the end of the church age. We know that based on the fact that in Revelation 11, verse 7, it is the beast, Satan, who rises up out of the bottomless pit. In order for him to rise out of the bottomless pit, where he had been bound into the bottomless pit for 1,000 years, he had to be loosed. So upon the point of his loosing, he rises up out of the bottomless pit. Let me read it. So it's always better to read the verse so it just stands out more. Revelation 11, verse 7, and when they, referring to the two witnesses, when they shall finish their testimony, the beast that ascendeth out of the bottomless pit shall make war against them and shall overcome them and kill them. End of the church age. At the point of Satan's loosing, simultaneous. Spirit of Christ departs, Satan's spirit enters in, two witnesses dead, headless, because Christ the head has left. And so in Revelation 20, the rest of the dead live not again until the 1,000 years were finished. 1,000 years, the binding of Satan would identify with the church age. During the church age, he's bound. He's bound. It's a figurative number, 1,000, pointing to the completeness of the church age. At the end of the church age, he's loosed. He's loosed. Well, it's at that time of Satan's loosing that the rest of the dead will live. The rest of the dead, again, I'll read it again, but the rest of the dead live not again until the 1,000 years were finished. And the rest of the dead are the great multitude. And the great multitude, we read in Revelation 7, 13, and 14, where'd they come from? These are they that came out of great tribulation. Great tribulation is, to say it another way, the time of God's judgment on the church. The judgment of God on the church and the great tribulation, they're the same. May 21, 1988, the church age ended, and actually, officially in 1994, the judgment starts on the church, but it's within the great tribulation period. Within the great tribulation period also is the latter rain. Within the great tribulation period, the great multitude are saved. The rest of the dead lives. And curiously, they live, and this would be that great multitude, they're saved at a time when Satan's loosed. Just like in the Old Testament, in the time Jonah was sent to Nineveh, Satan was not bound. He was not bound, and yet God did his mightiest work, his greatest work of salvation anywhere else in the Old Testament. You can't find anything greater than the saving of the people of Nineveh through the preaching of Jonah. And they were non-Jews, they were Assyrians, and Satan was loosed. Likewise, God did his greatest work of saving in the New Testament era, not when Satan was bound over the course of the church age, but after he loosed him. And this would fit in with what I was saying earlier about Satan concentrating his forces in Israel during the period of God's relationship with Israel as his representative, and in the church during that period of time of God's relationship with the church when the church was his representative. And so there's not as much preparation for outside the church. For, you know, the emissaries of Satan, they would concentrate within the corporate body, within national Israel, within the corporate church. And of course, the unsaved are out there in the world, and Satan would be active out there, but nowhere near as active as where the word was centralized and located in the churches and congregations. And so we see when God surprised everyone by sending a Jew, Jonah, to Nineveh, that he could do a mighty work. And when God surprised everyone, this is part of the word sealed, even the people of God, we didn't know. We didn't know at the time of the end, the Lord unseals it, and we find out the church age is over. You got to get out of the church, go out in the church, and it's also the latter rain. And I'm also saving a great multitude. So you people of God, get to work and go forth. And we did, as the Lord moved within us to will and to do, to carry the gospel message at that time. And God saved the great multitude. But you see, the clerics, the Muslim clerics, or the Hindu religious leaders, or the Buddhist priests, or whatever they're called, they just were unfamiliar with the Bible. They're unfamiliar with it. They didn't know how to combat it and come against it like those emissaries of Satan raised up for that specific purpose, who were very familiar with the Word of God. Yeah, they knew the Bible. They knew the scriptures such as no man knows, and they knew how to present arguments, although they were not true and faithful arguments. They knew how to come against the Word of God, how to snatch the seed. But that was not the case. And also, due to the fact it was through the electronic medium, that, you know, God basically one-on-one with individuals through their phones, through their computer, through their radio, one-on-one, their shortwave radio, getting the signal in, and you know, a whole family of 10, 12, 15 people be gathered around, maybe in Pakistan. And who can come dispute? Who can come argue? And so God did that great work of salvation and save the great multitude. So we see in Revelation 20, 4 and 5, these two groups, first would be church age, first fruits, second, outside the church, feast of ingathering. Also, if we go to Isaiah 49, we read there about children. And remember, the Bible likens those that are saved to God's children. Just read 1 John or the epistles of John. And my little children, God is speaking to his people. We are like little children to him, children of God. And we read in Isaiah 49, it says in verse 19, "For thy waste and thy desolate places and the land of thy destruction shall even now be too narrow by reason of the inhabitants, and they that swallow thee up shall be far away. The children which thou shalt have after thou hast lost the other shall say again in thine ears, the place is too straight for me. Give place to me that I may dwell." You see, the children you will have after you've lost the other. That's interesting, isn't it? Two batches of children, two groups of children. You have children that you've lost, but you're going to have more children after you've lost the previous children. And also it reminds us of what we read in Genesis, when we read of Cain rising up and killing his brother Abel. And by the way, in Genesis 4, it says in verse 3, "And in process of time it came to pass," and then it tells us the account where God required an offering, made it known to them, and they presented an offering, these two brothers. And in the Hebrew, in Genesis 4, verse 3, where it says, "And in process of time," it literally reads, "And in end of days it came to pass." And what happens? Cain, when his offering is not accepted, but Abel's offering, his brother's, is accepted, Cain, envious and jealous, filled with anger, kills his brother. When's that happen? Spiritually, the spiritual picture in the end of days. Wheat and tares, they grow together during the church age. And it was even asked, shall we root up the tares? No, the owner of the field says, no, lest you also root up some of the wheat. Let both grow together until the harvest. The harvest is the end of the world, or the end of the age, the end of the church age. So over the course of the church age, wheat and tare grow together. Cain and Abel had no problem. They were brothers, and it turns out one was saved, the other was not. But it wasn't until God made it known that he desired an offering, and the offerings presented, and then God made it known that Abel's offering was acceptable and Cain's offering was not acceptable. We read in 1 John 3 about this, and it says in 1 John 3, verse 7, "Little children, let no man deceive you. He that doeth righteousness is righteous, even as he is righteous. He that committeth sin is of the devil, for the devil sinneth from the beginning. For this purpose, the Son of God was manifested, that he might destroy the works of the devil," or loose, that's the word luo. "Whosoever is born of God does not commit sin, for his seed remaineth in him, and he cannot sin because he is born of God. In this the children of God are manifest, and the children of the devil." See, the two types of children, children of God, children of the devil. Jesus in John 8, addressing the Jews, said, "Ye are of your father the devil. He is a liar from the beginning." And Jesus, of course, is the truth. There are children of the truth, those elect that God saves, and there's children of the lie. Everybody else of the world, even if they're religious people, they're still children of the lie. They're children of the devil. And in this, the children of God are manifest and the children of the devil. "Whosoever doeth not righteousness is not of God, neither he that loveth not his brother. For this is the message that ye heard from the beginning, that we should love one another. Not as Cain, who is of that wicked one," children of the devil, "and slew his brother." And wherefore slew he him? Why did Cain slay Abel? Here God tells us, because his own works were evil and his brother's righteous. See, when God made known these offerings, no, Cain, not pleased with that. Not pleased with that. But with Abel's offering, God was pleased. Oh, is it the kind of offering they made? What was it about the offering? Nothing to do with the offering. It was the fact that Cain was trusting in the work of the offering. Oh, I've made a nice offering to God. He'll be pleased with me. But man is not justified by works in the sight of God. No work, no matter how great, can please God. So God rejected his offering. Abel presented an offering, but he wasn't trusting in the offering. He was trusting in the finished work of Christ, performed as the lamb slain from the foundation of the world. That is, Abel was trusting in the one who justified him. No man's justified by the works of the law, but by the faith of Jesus Christ. That's why Abel's offering was righteous, because it wasn't actually his offering. It was Christ's offering of himself imputed to Abel. And so that's the reason in the end of days, God makes known during the church age, he didn't make this known, but at the end of the church age, he makes it known to those in the churches that if you stay here, if you refuse to hearken to my voice, commanding you to leave, telling you, informing you of the truth that the church age is over, that my spirit has departed the church and Satan's spirit has entered in, if you refuse these things, you are as a tare that will be bundled for the fire. And those who come out will be as wheat. You'll be like wheat. And of course, this divided, it separated wheat from tare. It was the mechanism that God used to gather his harvest. And not everyone who came out was truly saved, but all the truly saved did come out, is how we can understand that. And it happened in end of days. End of days. Now, we read further on in Genesis 4:25, and Adam knew his wife again, and she bare a son and called his name Seth. For God said, she has appointed me another seed instead of Abel, whom Cain slew. And to Seth, so there it is. God has appointed me another seed. The children you will have after you have lost the other. They lost Abel. Abel, a true child of God. And yet they'll have more. And Seth represents this second group of children. And we also know in Genesis 5, verse 3, exactly when this happened. And Adam lived 130 years and begat a son in his own likeness after his image and called his name Seth. 130. That number, if you've been following along in our series of biblical evidence, we've talked about that number quite a bit. 130, 10 times 13, 13, end of the world, 10, completeness, complete end of the world. At the complete end of the world, 1988 was the 13,000th year of Earth's history. It signaled the end of the church age and basically the loss of the earlier children. But then in 1994, after 13,000 years, the latter rain goes forth and a great multitude becomes saved. The rest of the dead, as Revelation 20, the second group of children that Seth represents after Abel was killed. And remember, God likens those saved in the churches to having been slain. We saw that in Revelation 20, verse 4. And so turning back to Isaiah 49, it kind of lays the groundwork for our understanding here. Again, in verse 20, the children which thou shalt have after thou hast lost the other shall say again in thine ears, the place is too straight for me. Give place to me that I may dwell. Now, too straight means too confined, like a straight jacket. It's too straight. It's too narrow because in the second time with a great multitude, it's going to be an expansion, an explosion, as it were, of people compared to the first time. And so the place is too straight for me. Give place to me that I may dwell. Then shalt thou say in thine heart, who has begotten me these? Seeing I have lost my children and am desolate, a captive and removing to and fro, and who has brought up these? Behold, I was left alone. These, where had they been? Where did these children come from? Where did they come from? Does that sound familiar? Well, let's turn to Revelation 7, and we'll read of that great multitude. The question is asked, that very same question, where did they come from? Verse 9 tells us there was a great multitude, and then it says in verse 13, and one of the elders answered, saying unto me, what are these which are arrayed in white robes, and whence came they? From where did they come? And I said unto him, sir, thou knowest. And he said to me, these are they which came out of great tribulation, and have washed their robes, and made them white in the blood of the Lamb. The great multitude came out of great tribulation. Great tribulation. The latter rain. The latter rain. The second outpouring of the Holy Spirit. The second time the Lord stretches forth his hand to recover a remnant of his people. And it's the second gathering of children. These are my children. After you've lost the other, now you have these, and you better enlarge your tent. One last verse, or a couple of verses, Isaiah 54. It's the same idea. We read of two groups of children. Verse 1, sing, O barren, thou that didst not bear, break forth into singing and cry aloud, thou that didst not travail with child, for more are the children of the desolate than the children of the married wife, saith Jehovah. One over against the other, and the children of the desolate are more. The Great Tribulation. You know, during the time of Great Tribulation, if you read Matthew 24, there's an abomination of desolation in the holy place. And it's the children of the desolate, it's the children of that Great Tribulation, the children that had to come out of the church and go to the world, that are more than the children of the married wife. And here it would have to be the Lord is contrasting or likening those saved over the course of the church age as those saved in a marriage, the children of a married wife. And that would be in the sense that Israel represents the church. And Israel did have a marriage relationship with God, although the New Testament church, the corporate church, never did. But it says, more are the children of the desolate than the children of the married wife, saith Jehovah. Enlarge the place of thy tent, and let them stretch forth the curtains of thine habitation. Spare not, lengthen thy cords, and strengthen thy stakes, for thou shalt break forth on the right hand and on the left, and thy seed shall inherit the Gentiles, the nations, and make the desolate cities to be inhabited. The tabernacle, the stakes of the tents, the tent, make it bigger, make it greater. Expand, because the tabernacle, like the house of God, points to those that are saved. This isn't big enough. It's not big enough. The language of the Bible for the latter rain indicates it was saving the best for last. God did something magnificent, wonderful, and glorious. In that little season, he saved more than in all the history of the world before it. And so this is to encourage us, of course, at this time, that most of that great multitude overwhelmingly is still alive on the earth. Many of them were children, little children at the time, and they're growing up. And these are the ones, John 21, which we'll get into another time. We're going to have to end our study here. But in John 21, the great catch of fish, great catch of fish, the great multitude. And they're the ones that there's a problem in drawing. Inability to draw, unable to draw, until Christ issues a command, bring in the fish which you have caught, then they're drawn. And so that's what we're looking forward to, this drawing of a great multitude of people that God has saved.
2: 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Until our next Bible study, may the Lord's perfect will be done. We welcome you to eBible Fellowship's Bible Reading Program. We read in 2 Timothy 3, verse 16, "All Scripture is given by inspiration of God and is profitable for doctrine, for reproof, for correction, for instruction in righteousness." Now, let's begin our Bible Reading Program.
3: Zechariah chapter 3. And he showed me Joshua, the high priest, standing before the angel of Jehovah, and Satan standing at his right hand to resist him. And Jehovah said unto Satan, "Jehovah rebuke thee, O Satan. Even Jehovah that hath chosen Jerusalem rebuke thee. Is not this a brand plucked out of the fire?" Now Joshua was clothed with filthy garments, and stood before the angel. And he answered and spake unto those that stood before him, saying, "Take away the filthy garments from him." And unto him he said, "Behold, I have caused thine iniquity to pass from thee, and I will clothe thee with change of raiment." And I said, "Let them set a fair mitre upon his head." So they set a fair mitre upon his head, and clothed him with garments, and the angel of Jehovah stood by. And the angel of Jehovah protested unto Joshua, saying, "Thus saith Jehovah of hosts, if thou wilt walk in my ways, and if thou wilt keep my charge, then thou shalt also judge my house, and shalt also keep my courts, and I will give thee places to walk among these that stand by. Hear now, O Joshua the high priest, thou and thy fellows that sit before thee, for they are men wondered at. For behold, I will bring forth my servant the branch. For behold, the stone that I have laid before Joshua, upon one stone shall be seven eyes. Behold, I will engrave the graving thereof, saith Jehovah of hosts, and I will remove the iniquity of that land in one day. In that day, saith Jehovah of hosts, shall ye call every man his neighbor under the vine and under the fig tree."

one upon the right side of the bowl, and the other upon the left side thereof. So I answered and spake to the angel that talked with me, saying, What are these, my Lord? Then the angel that talked with me answered and said unto me, Knowest thou not what these be? And I said, No, my Lord. Then he answered and spake unto me, saying, This is the word of Jehovah unto Zerubbabel, saying, Not by might, nor by power, but by my spirit, saith Jehovah of hosts. Who art thou, O great mountain? Before Zerubbabel thou shalt become a plain. And he shall bring forth the headstone thereof with shoutings, crying, Grace, grace unto it. Moreover, the word of Jehovah came unto me, saying, The hands of Zerubbabel have laid the foundation of this house. His hands shall also finish it, and thou shalt know that Jehovah of hosts hath sent me unto you. For who hath despised the day of small things? For they shall rejoice and shall see the plummet in the hand of Zerubbabel with those seven. They are the eyes of Jehovah, which run to and fro through the whole earth. Then answered I and said unto him, What are these two olive trees upon the right side of the candlestick and upon the left side thereof? And I answered again and said unto him, What be these two olive branches, which through the two golden pipes empty the golden oil out of themselves? And he answered me and said, Knowest thou not what these be? And I said, No, my Lord. Then said he, These are the two anointed ones that stand by the Lord of the whole earth. Zechariah chapter 5. Then I turned and lifted up mine eyes and looked, and behold, a flying roll. And he said unto me, What seest thou? And I answered, I see a flying roll. The length thereof is 20 cubits, and the breadth thereof 10 cubits. Then said he unto me, This is the curse that goeth forth over the face of the whole earth. For every one that stealeth shall be cut off as on this side according to it, and every one that sweareth shall be cut off as on that side according to it. I will bring it forth, saith Jehovah of hosts, and it shall enter into the house of the thief, and into the house of him that sweareth falsely by my name, and it shall remain in the midst of his house, and shall consume it with the timber thereof, and the stones thereof. Then the angel that talked with me went forth, and said unto me, Lift up now thine eyes, and see what is this that goeth forth. And I said, What is it? And he said, This is an ephah that goeth forth. He said, Moreover, this is their resemblance through all the earth. And behold, there was lifted up a talent of lead, and this is a woman that sitteth in the midst of the ephah. And he said, This is wickedness. And he cast it into the midst of the ephah, and he cast the weight of lead upon the mouth thereof. Then lifted I up mine eyes and looked, and behold, there came out two women, and the wind was in their wings, for they had wings like the wings of a stork. And they lifted up the ephah between the earth and the heaven. Then said I to the angel that talked with me, Whither do these bear the ephah? And he said unto me, To build it an house in the land of Shinar, and it shall be established and set there upon her own base. Zechariah chapter 6. And I turned and lifted up mine eyes and looked, and behold, there came four chariots out from between two mountains, and the mountains were mountains of brass. In the first chariot were red horses, and in the second chariot black horses, and in the third chariot white horses, and in the fourth chariot gristled and bay horses. Then I answered and said unto the angel that talked with me, What are these, my Lord?

And the angel answered and said unto me, These are the four spirits of the heavens, which go forth from standing before the Lord of all the earth. The black horses which are therein go forth into the north country, and the white go forth after them, and the grizzled go forth toward the south country. And the bay went forth and sought to go that they might walk to and fro through the earth. And he said, Get you hence, walk to and fro through the earth. So they walked to and fro through the earth. Then cried he upon me, and spake unto me, saying, Behold, these that go toward the north country have quieted my spirit in the north country. And the word of Jehovah came unto me, saying, Take of them of the captivity, even of Heldai, of Tobijah, and of Jedaiah, which are come from Babylon, and come thou the same day, and go into the house of Josiah, the son of Zephaniah. Then take silver and gold, and make crowns, and set them upon the head of Joshua, the son of Jozadak, the high priest. And speak unto him, saying, Thus speaketh Jehovah of hosts, saying, Behold, the man whose name is the branch, and he shall grow up out of his place, and he shall build the temple of Jehovah. Even he shall build the temple of Jehovah, and he shall bear the glory, and shall sit and rule upon his throne. And he shall be a priest upon his throne, and the council of peace shall be between them both. And the crown shall be to Helam, and to Tobijah, and to Jedaiah, and to Hen, the son of Zephaniah, for a memorial in the temple of Jehovah. And they that are far off shall come and build in the temple of Jehovah. And ye shall know that Jehovah of hosts hath sent me unto you. And this shall come to pass, if ye will diligently obey the voice of Jehovah your God. Zechariah chapter 7. And it came to pass in the fourth year of King Darius, that the word of Jehovah came unto Zechariah in the fourth day of the ninth month, even in Kislew, when they had sent unto the house of God Sharezer and Regemmelech and their men to pray before Jehovah, and to speak unto the priests which were in the house of Jehovah of hosts, and to the prophets, saying, Should I weep in the fifth month, separating myself as I have done these so many years? Then came the word of Jehovah of hosts unto me, saying, Speak unto all the people of the land, and to the priests, saying, When ye fasted and mourned in the fifth and seventh month, even those 70 years, did ye at all fast unto me, even to me? And when ye did eat, and when ye did drink, did not ye eat for yourselves and drink for yourselves? Should ye not hear the words which Jehovah hath cried by the former prophets, when Jerusalem was inhabited and in prosperity, and the cities thereof round about her, when men inhabited the south and the plain? And the word of Jehovah came unto Zechariah, saying, Thus speaketh Jehovah of hosts, saying, Execute true judgment, and show mercy and compassions, every man to his brother. And oppress not the widow, nor the fatherless, the stranger, nor the poor, and let none of you imagine evil against his brother in your heart. But they refused to hearken, and pulled away the shoulder, and stopped their ears that they should not hear. Yea, they made their hearts as an adamant stone, lest they should hear the law and the words which Jehovah of hosts hath sent in his spirit by the former prophets. Therefore came a great wrath from Jehovah of hosts. Therefore it is come to pass that as he cried, and they would not hear, so they cried, and I would not hear, saith Jehovah of hosts.
but I scattered them with a whirlwind among all the nations whom they knew not. Thus the land was desolate after them, that no man passed through, nor returned, for they laid the pleasant land desolate.

Zechariah chapter 8. Again the word of Jehovah of hosts came to me, saying, Thus saith Jehovah of hosts, I was jealous for Zion with great jealousy, and I was jealous for her with great fury. Thus saith Jehovah, I am returned unto Zion, and will dwell in the midst of Jerusalem. And Jerusalem shall be called a city of truth, and the mountain of Jehovah of hosts, the holy mountain. Thus saith Jehovah of hosts, There shall yet old men and old women dwell in the streets of Jerusalem, and every man with his staff in his hand for very age. And the streets of the city shall be full of boys and girls playing in the streets thereof. Thus saith Jehovah of hosts, If it be marvelous in the eyes of the remnant of this people in these days, should it also be marvelous in mine eyes, saith Jehovah of hosts? Thus saith Jehovah of hosts, Behold, I will save my people from the east country and from the west country. And I will bring them, and they shall dwell in the midst of Jerusalem, and they shall be my people, and I will be their God in truth and in righteousness. Thus saith Jehovah of hosts, Let your hands be strong, ye that hear in these days these words by the mouth of the prophets, which were in the day that the foundation of the house of Jehovah of hosts was laid, that the temple might be built. For before these days there was no hire for man, nor any hire for beast. Neither was there any peace to him that went out or came in because of the affliction. For I set all men, every one, against his neighbor. But now I will not be unto the residue of this people as in the former days, saith Jehovah of hosts. For the seed shall be prosperous, the vine shall give her fruit, and the ground shall give her increase, and the heaven shall give their due, and I will cause the remnant of this people to possess all these things. And it shall come to pass that as ye were a curse among the heathen, O house of Judah and house of Israel, so will I save you, and ye shall be a blessing. Fear not, but let your hands be strong. For thus saith Jehovah of hosts, As I thought to punish you, when your fathers provoked me to wrath, saith Jehovah of hosts, and I repented not. So again have I thought in these days to do well unto Jerusalem, and to the house of Judah, fear ye not. These are the things that ye shall do. Speak ye every man the truth to his neighbor. Execute the judgment of truth and peace in your gates. And let none of you imagine evil in your hearts against his neighbor, and love no false oath. For all these are things that I hate, saith Jehovah. And the word of Jehovah of hosts came unto me, saying, Thus saith Jehovah of hosts, The fast of the fourth month, and the fast of the fifth, and the fast of the seventh, and the fast of the tenth, shall be to the house of Judah joy and gladness and cheerful feasts. Therefore love the truth and peace. Thus saith Jehovah of hosts, It shall yet come to pass that there shall come people and the inhabitants of many cities. And the inhabitants of one city shall go to another, saying, Let us go speedily to pray before Jehovah, and to seek Jehovah of hosts, I will go also. Yea, many people and strong nations shall come to seek Jehovah of hosts in Jerusalem, and to pray before Jehovah. Thus saith Jehovah of hosts, In those days it shall come to pass that 10 men shall take hold out of all languages of the nations, even shall take hold of the skirt of him
that is a Jew, saying, We will go with you, for we have heard that God is with you. Zechariah chapter 9. The burden of the word of Jehovah in the land of Hadrach and Damascus shall be the rest thereof. When the eyes of man, as of all the tribes of Israel, shall be toward Jehovah. And Hamath also shall border thereby, Tyrus and Zidon, though it be very wise. And Tyrus did build herself a stronghold, and heaped up silver as the dust, and fine gold as the mire of the streets. Behold, the Lord will cast her out, and he will smite her power in the sea, and she shall be devoured with fire. Ashkelon shall see it and fear. Gaza also shall see it and be very sorrowful, and Ekron. For her expectation shall be ashamed, and the king shall perish from Gaza, and Ashkelon shall not be inhabited. And a bastard shall dwell in Ashdod, and I will cut off the pride of the Philistines. And I will take away his blood out of his mouth, and his abominations from between his teeth. But he that remaineth, even he, shall be for our God, and he shall be as a governor in Judah, and Ekron as a Jebusite. And I will encamp about mine house because of the army, because of him that passeth by, and because of him that returneth. And no oppressor shall pass through them any more, for now have I seen with mine eyes. Rejoice greatly, O daughter of Zion, shout, O daughter of Jerusalem. Behold, thy king cometh unto thee. He is just and having salvation, lowly and riding upon an ass, and upon a colt the foal of an ass. And I will cut off the chariot from Ephraim, and the horse from Jerusalem, and the battle bow shall be cut off. And he shall speak peace unto the heathen, and his dominion shall be from sea even to sea, and from the river even to the ends of the earth. As for thee also, by the blood of thy covenant, I have sent forth thy prisoners out of the pit wherein is no water. Turn you to the stronghold, ye prisoners of hope. Even today do I declare that I will render double unto thee. When I have bent Judah for me, filled the bow with Ephraim, and raised up thy sons, O Zion, against thy sons, O Greece, and made thee as the sword of a mighty man, and Jehovah shall be seen over them, and his arrow shall go forth as the lightning. And the Lord Jehovah shall blow the trumpet, and shall go with whirlwinds of the south. Jehovah of hosts shall defend them, and they shall devour and subdue with slingstones, and they shall drink and make a noise as through wine, and they shall be filled like bowls, and as the corners of the altar. And Jehovah their God shall save them in that day as the flock of his people, for they shall be as the stones of a crown, lifted up as an ensign upon his land. For how great is his goodness, and how great is his beauty! Corn shall make the young men cheerful, and new wine the maids. Zechariah chapter 10. Ask ye of Jehovah rain in the time of the latter rain. So Jehovah shall make bright clouds, and give them showers of rain, to every one grass in the field. For the idols have spoken vanity, and the diviners have seen a lie, and have told false dreams. They comfort in vain, therefore they went their way as a flock. They were troubled, because there was no shepherd. Mine anger was kindled against the shepherds, and I punished the goats. For Jehovah of hosts hath visited his flock, the house of Judah,
and hath made them as his goodly horse in the battle. Out of him came forth the corner, out of him the nail, out of him the battle bow, out of him every oppressor together. And they shall be as mighty men which tread down their enemies in the mire of the streets in the battle. And they shall fight, because Jehovah is with them, and the riders on horses shall be confounded. And I will strengthen the house of Judah, and I will save the house of Joseph, and I will bring them again to place them, for I have mercy upon them. And they shall be as though I had not cast them off, for I am Jehovah their God, and will hear them. And they of Ephraim shall be like a mighty man, and their heart shall rejoice as through wine, yea, their children shall see it and be glad. Their heart shall rejoice in Jehovah. I will hiss for them and gather them, for I have redeemed them, and they shall increase as they have increased. And I will sow them among the people, and they shall remember me in far countries, and they shall live with their children and turn again. I will bring them again also out of the land of Egypt, and gather them out of Assyria. And I will bring them into the land of Gilead and Lebanon, and place shall not be found for them. And he shall pass through the sea with affliction, and shall smite the waves in the sea, and all the deeps of the river shall dry up, and the pride of Assyria shall be brought down, and the scepter of Egypt shall depart away. And I will strengthen them in Jehovah, and they shall walk up and down in his name, saith Jehovah.

Zechariah chapter 11. Open thy doors, O Lebanon, that the fire may devour thy cedars. Howl, fir tree, for the cedar is fallen, because the mighty are spoiled. Howl, O ye oaks of Bashan, for the forest of the vintage is come down. There is a voice of the howling of the shepherds, for their glory is spoiled. A voice of the roaring of young lions, for the pride of Jordan is spoiled. Thus saith Jehovah, my God, feed the flock of the slaughter, whose possessors slay them and hold themselves not guilty, and they that sell them say, blessed be Jehovah, for I am rich, and their own shepherds pity them not. For I will no more pity the inhabitants of the land, saith Jehovah. But lo, I will deliver the men, every one, into his neighbor's hand, and into the hand of his king, and they shall smite the land, and out of their hand I will not deliver them. And I will feed the flock of slaughter, even you, O poor of the flock. And I took unto me two staves, the one I called Beauty, and the other I called Bands, and I fed the flock. Three shepherds also I cut off in 1 month, and my soul loathed them, and their soul also abhorred me. Then said I will not feed you. That dieth, let it die, and that is to be cut off, let it be cut off, and let the rest eat every one the flesh of another. And I took my staff, even Beauty, and cut it asunder, that I might break my covenant which I had made with all the people. And it was broken in that day, and so the poor of the flock that waited upon me knew that it was the word of Jehovah. And I said unto them, if ye think good, give me my price, and if not, forbear. So they weighed for my price 30 pieces of silver. And Jehovah said unto me, cast it unto the potter, a goodly price that I was prized at of them. And I took the 30 pieces of silver and cast them to the potter in the house of Jehovah. Then I cut asunder mine other staff, even Bands, that I might break the brotherhood between Judah and Israel. And Jehovah said unto me, take unto thee yet the instruments of a foolish shepherd. For lo, I will raise up a shepherd in the land, which shall not visit those that be cut off, neither shall seek the young one, nor heal that is broken, nor feed that standeth still. But he shall eat the flesh of the fat, and tear their claws in pieces. Woe to the idle shepherd that leaveth the flock! The sword shall be upon his arm, and upon his right eye. His arm shall be clean dried up, and his right eye shall be utterly darkened. Zechariah chapter 12. The burden of the word of Jehovah for Israel, saith Jehovah, which stretcheth forth the heavens, and layeth the foundation of the earth, and formeth the spirit of man within him. Behold, I will make Jerusalem a cup of trembling unto all the people round about, when they shall be in the siege, both against Judah and against Jerusalem. And in that day will I make Jerusalem a burdensome stone for all people. All that burden themselves with it shall be cut in pieces, though all the people of the earth be gathered together against it. In that day, saith Jehovah, I will smite every horse with astonishment, and his rider with madness. And I will open mine eyes upon the house of Judah, and will smite every horse of the people with blindness. And the governors of Judah shall say in their heart, the inhabitants of Jerusalem shall be my strength in Jehovah of hosts, their God. In that day will I make the governors of Judah like an hearth of fire among the wood,
and like a torch of fire in a sheaf. And they shall devour all the people round about, on the right hand and on the left. And Jerusalem shall be inhabited again in her own place, even in Jerusalem. Jehovah also shall save the tents of Judah first, that the glory of the house of David and the glory of the inhabitants of Jerusalem do not magnify themselves against Judah. In that day shall Jehovah defend the inhabitants of Jerusalem, and he that is feeble among them at that day shall be as David, and the house of David shall be as God, as the angel of Jehovah before them. And it shall come to pass in that day that I will seek to destroy all the nations that come against Jerusalem. And I will pour upon the house of David and upon the inhabitants of Jerusalem the spirit of grace and of supplications. And they shall look upon me whom they have pierced, and they shall mourn for him as one mourneth for his only son, and shall be in bitterness for him as one that is in bitterness for his firstborn. In that day shall there be a great mourning in Jerusalem, as the mourning of Hadad-Rimmon in the valley of Megiddon. And the land shall mourn every family apart, the family of the house of David apart, and their wives apart, the family of the house of Nathan apart, and their wives apart, the family of the house of Levi apart, and their wives apart, the family of Shimei apart, and their wives apart. All the families that remain, every family apart, and their wives apart. Zechariah chapter 13. In that day there shall be a fountain opened to the house of David and to the inhabitants of Jerusalem for sin and for uncleanness. And it shall come to pass in that day, saith Jehovah of hosts, that I will cut off the names of the idols out of the land, and they shall no more be remembered. And also I will cause the prophets and the unclean spirit to pass out of the land. And it shall come to pass that when any shall yet prophesy, then his father and his mother that begat him shall say unto him, Thou shalt not live, for thou speakest lies in the name of Jehovah. And his father and his mother that begat him shall thrust him through when he prophesieth. And it shall come to pass in that day that the prophet shall be ashamed every one of his vision when he hath prophesied, neither shall they wear a rough garment to deceive. But he shall say, I am no prophet, I am an husbandman, for man taught me to keep cattle from my youth. And one shall say unto him, What are these wounds in thine hands? Then he shall answer, Those with which I was wounded in the house of my friends. Awake, O sword, against my shepherd, and against the man that is my fellow, saith Jehovah of hosts. Smite the shepherd, and the sheep shall be scattered, and I will turn mine hand upon the little ones. And it shall come to pass that in all the land, saith Jehovah, two parts therein shall be cut off and die, but the third shall be left therein. And I will bring the third part through the fire, and will refine them as silver is refined, and will try them as gold is tried. They shall call on my name, and I will hear them. I will say, It is my people, and they shall say, Jehovah is my God. Zechariah chapter 14. Behold, the day of Jehovah cometh, and thy spoil shall be divided in the midst of thee. For I will gather all nations against Jerusalem to battle, and the city shall be taken, and the houses rifled, and the women ravished. And half of the city shall go forth into captivity,
and the residue of the people shall not be cut off from the city. Then shall Jehovah go forth and fight against those nations, as when he fought in the day of battle. And his feet shall stand in that day upon the Mount of Olives, which is before Jerusalem on the east, and the Mount of Olives shall cleave in the midst thereof toward the east and toward the west, and there shall be a very great valley, and half of the mountain shall remove toward the north, and half of it toward the south. And ye shall flee to the valley of the mountains, for the valley of the mountain shall reach unto Azel, yea, ye shall flee, like as ye fled from before the earthquake in the days of Uzziah, king of Judah. And Jehovah my God shall come, and all the saints with thee. And it shall come to pass in that day that the light shall not be clear nor dark, but it shall be one day which shall be known to Jehovah, not day nor night. But it shall come to pass that at evening time it shall be light. And it shall be in that day that living water shall go out from Jerusalem, half of them toward the former sea, and half of them toward the hinder sea. In summer and in winter shall it be. And Jehovah shall be king over all the earth. In that day shall there be one Jehovah, and his name one. All the land shall be turned as a plain from Geba to Rimmon, south of Jerusalem. And it shall be lifted up and inhabited in her place, from Benjamin's gate unto the place of the first gate, unto the corner gate, and from the tower of Hananiel unto the king's wine presses. And men shall dwell in it, and there shall be no more utter destruction, but Jerusalem shall be safely inhabited. And this shall be the plague wherewith Jehovah will smite all the people that have fought against Jerusalem. Their flesh shall consume away while they stand upon their feet, and their eye shall consume away in their holes, and their tongue shall consume away in their mouth. And it shall come to pass in that day that a great tumult from Jehovah shall be among them, and they shall lay hold every one on the hand of his neighbor, and his hand shall rise up against the hand of his neighbor. And Judah also shall fight at Jerusalem, and the wealth of all the heathen round about shall be gathered together, gold and silver and apparel, in great abundance. And so shall be the plague of the horse, of the mule, of the camel, and of the ass, and of all the beasts that shall be in these tents as this plague. And it shall come to pass that every one that is left of all the nations which came against Jerusalem shall even go up from year to year to worship the King, Jehovah of hosts, and to keep the Feast of Tabernacles. And it shall be that whoso will not come up of all the families of the earth unto Jerusalem to worship the King, Jehovah of hosts, even upon them shall be no rain. And if the family of Egypt go not up, and come not, that have no rain, there shall be the plague, wherewith Jehovah will smite the heathen that come not up to keep the Feast of Tabernacles. This shall be the punishment of Egypt, and the punishment of all nations that come not up to keep the Feast of Tabernacles. In that day shall there be upon the bells of the horses holiness unto Jehovah, and the pots in Jehovah's house shall be like the bowls before the altar. Yea, every pot in Jerusalem and in Judah shall be holiness unto Jehovah of hosts. And all they that sacrifice shall come and take of them, and seethe therein. And in that day there shall be no more the Canaanite in the house of Jehovah of hosts.

0: Malachi 1. The burden of the word of Jehovah to Israel by Malachi. I have loved you, saith Jehovah, yet ye say, wherein hast thou loved us? Was not Esau Jacob's brother, saith Jehovah? Yet I loved Jacob, and I hated Esau, and laid his mountains and his heritage waste for the dragons of the wilderness. Whereas Edom saith, we are impoverished, but we will return and build the desolate places. Thus saith Jehovah of hosts. They shall build, but I will throw down, and they shall call them the border of wickedness, and the people against whom Jehovah hath indignation forever. And your eyes shall see, and ye shall say, Jehovah will be magnified from the border of Israel. A son honoreth his father, and a servant his master. If then I be a father, where is mine honor? And if I be a master, where is my fear? Say Jehovah of hosts unto you, O priests that despise my name. And ye say, wherein have we despised thy name? Ye offer polluted bread upon mine altar. And ye say, wherein have we polluted thee? In that ye say, the table of Jehovah is contemptible. And if ye offer the blind for sacrifice, is it not evil? And if ye offer the lame and sick, is it not evil? Offer it now unto thy governor. Will he be pleased with thee, or accept thy person? Say Jehovah of hosts. And now I pray you, beseech God that he will be gracious unto us. This hath been by your means. Will he regard your persons? Say Jehovah of hosts. Who is there even among you that would shut the doors for naught? Neither do ye kindle fire on mine altar for naught. I have no pleasure in you, saith Jehovah of hosts. Neither will I accept an offering at your hand. For from the rising of the sun even unto the going down of the same, my name shall be great among the Gentiles. And in every place incense shall be offered unto my name, and a pure offering. For my name shall be great among the heathen, saith Jehovah of hosts. But ye have profaned it, in that ye say, the table of Jehovah is polluted, and the fruit thereof, even his meat is contemptible. Ye said also, behold, what a weariness is it, and ye have snuffed at it, saith Jehovah of hosts. And ye brought that which was torn, and the lame, and the sick, thus ye brought an offering. Should I accept this of your hand, saith Jehovah? But cursed be the deceiver, which hath in his flock a male, and voweth, and sacrificeth unto the Lord a corrupt thing. For I am a great king, saith Jehovah of hosts, and my name is dreadful among the heathen. Malachi 2. And now, O ye priests, this commandment is for you. If ye will not hear, and if ye will not lay it to heart, to give glory unto my name, saith Jehovah of hosts, I will even send a curse upon you, and I will curse your blessings. Yea, I have cursed them already, because ye do not lay it to heart. Behold, I will corrupt your seed, and spread dung upon your faces, even the dung of your solemn feasts, and one shall take you away with it. And ye shall know that I have sent this commandment unto you, that my covenant might be with Levi, saith Jehovah of hosts. My covenant was with him of life and peace, and I gave them to him for the fear wherewith he feared me and was afraid before my name. The law of truth was in his mouth, and iniquity was not found in his lips. He walked with me in peace and equity, and did turn many away from iniquity. For the priest's lips should keep knowledge, and they should seek the law at his mouth, for he is the messenger of Jehovah of hosts. But ye are departed out of the way. Ye have caused many to stumble at the law. Ye have corrupted the covenant of Levi, saith Jehovah of hosts. Therefore have I also made you contemptible and base before all the people, according as ye have not kept my ways, but have been partial in the law. Have we not all one Father? Hath not one God created us? Why do we deal treacherously, every man against his brother, by profaning the covenant of our fathers? Judah hath dealt treacherously, and an abomination is committed in Israel and in Jerusalem. For Judah hath profaned the holiness of Jehovah, which he loved, and hath married the daughter of a strange god. Jehovah will cut off the man that doeth this, the master and the scholar, out of the tabernacles of Jacob, and him that offereth an offering unto Jehovah of hosts. And this have ye done again, covering the altar of Jehovah with tears, with weeping, and with crying out, insomuch that he regardeth not the offering any more, or receiveth it with goodwill at your hand. Yet ye say, wherefore? Because Jehovah hath been witness between thee and the wife of thy youth, against whom thou hast dealt treacherously. Yet is she thy companion and the wife of thy covenant? And did not he make one? Yet had he the residue of the Spirit, and wherefore one? That he might seek a godly seed. Therefore take heed to your spirit, and let none deal treacherously against the wife of his youth. For Jehovah, the God of Israel, saith that he hateth putting away. For one covereth violence with his garment, saith Jehovah of hosts. Therefore take heed to your spirit, that ye deal not treacherously. Ye have wearied Jehovah with your words, yet ye say, wherein have we wearied him? When ye say, everyone that doeth evil is good in the sight of Jehovah, and he delighted in them, or where is the God of judgment? Malachi 3. Behold, I will send my messenger, and he shall prepare the way before me. And the Lord whom ye seek shall suddenly come to his temple, even the messenger of the covenant, whom ye delight in. Behold, he shall come, saith Jehovah of hosts. But who may abide the day of his coming, and who shall stand when he appeareth? For he is like a refiner's fire, and like fuller's soap. And he shall sit as a refiner and purifier of silver, and he shall purify the sons of Levi, and purge them as gold and silver, that they may offer unto Jehovah an offering in righteousness. Then shall the offering of Judah and Jerusalem be pleasant unto Jehovah, as in the days of old, and as in former years. And I will come near to you to judgment, and I will be a swift witness against the sorcerers, and against the adulterers, and against false swearers, and against those that oppress the hireling in his wages, the widow, and the fatherless, and that turn aside the stranger from his right, and fear not me, saith Jehovah of hosts. For I am Jehovah, I change not. Therefore ye sons of Jacob are not consumed. Even from the days of your fathers ye are gone away from mine ordinances, and have not kept them. Return unto me, and I will return unto you, saith Jehovah of hosts. But ye said, wherein shall we return? Will a man rob God? Yet ye have robbed me. But ye say, wherein have we robbed thee? In tithes and offerings. Ye are cursed with a curse, for ye have robbed me, even this whole nation. Bring ye all the tithes into the storehouse, that there may be meat in mine house, and prove me now herewith, saith Jehovah of hosts, if I will not open you the windows of heaven, and pour you out a blessing, that there shall not be room enough to receive it. And I will rebuke the devourer for your sakes, and he shall not destroy the fruits of your ground. Neither shall your vine cast her fruit before the time in the field, saith Jehovah of hosts. And all nations shall call you blessed, for ye shall be a delightsome land, saith Jehovah of hosts. Your words have been stout against me, saith Jehovah, yet ye say, what have we spoken so much against thee? Ye have said, it is vain to serve God, and what profit is it that we have kept his ordinance, and that we have walked mournfully before Jehovah of hosts? And now we call the proud happy. Yea, they that work wickedness are set up. Yea, they that tempt God are even delivered. Then they that feared Jehovah spake often one to another, and Jehovah hearkened and heard it, and a book of remembrance was written before him for them that feared Jehovah, and that thought upon his name. And they shall be mine, saith Jehovah of hosts, in that day when I make up my jewels, and I will spare them, as a man spareth his own son that serveth him. Then shall ye return and discern between the righteous and the wicked, between him that serveth God and him that serveth him not. Malachi 4. For behold, the day cometh that shall burn as an oven, and all the proud, yea, and all that do wickedly shall be stubble. And the day that cometh shall burn them up, saith Jehovah of hosts, that it shall leave them neither root nor branch. But unto you that fear my name shall the Son of Righteousness arise with healing in his wings, and ye shall go forth and grow up as calves of the stall. And ye shall tread down the wicked, for they shall be ashes under the soles of your feet in the day that I shall do this, saith Jehovah of hosts. Remember ye the law of Moses my servant, which I commanded unto him in Horeb for all Israel, with the statutes and judgments. Behold, I will send you Elijah the prophet before the coming of the great and dreadful day of Jehovah, and he shall turn the heart of the fathers to the children, and the heart of the children to their fathers, lest I come and smite the earth with a curse.
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Leviticus 7. Likewise, this is the law of the trespass offering. It is most holy. In the place where they kill the burnt offering shall they kill the trespass offering, and the blood thereof shall he sprinkle round about upon the altar. And he shall offer of it all the fat thereof, the rump and the fat that covereth the inwards, and the two kidneys, and the fat that is on them, which is by the flanks, and the caul that is above the liver with the kidneys, it shall he take away. And the priest shall burn them upon the altar for an offering made by fire unto the Lord. It is a trespass offering. Every male among the priests shall eat thereof. It shall be eaten in the holy place. It is most holy. As the sin offering is, so is the trespass offering. There is one law for them. The priest that maketh atonement therewith shall have it. And the priest that offereth any man's burnt offering, even the priest shall have to himself the skin of the burnt offering, which he hath offered. And all the meat offering that is baken in the oven, and all that is dressed in the frying pan and in the pan, shall be the priest's that offereth it. And every meat offering mingled with oil and dry shall all the sons of Aaron have, one as much as another. And this is the law of the sacrifice of peace offerings, which he shall offer unto the Lord. If he offer it for a thanksgiving, then he shall offer with the sacrifice of thanksgiving unleavened cakes mingled with oil, and unleavened wafers anointed with oil, and cakes mingled with oil of fine flour fried. Besides the cakes, he shall offer for his offering leavened bread with the sacrifice of thanksgiving of his peace offerings. And of it he shall offer one out of the whole oblation, for an heave offering unto the Lord, and it shall be the priest's that sprinkleth the blood of the peace offerings. And the flesh of the sacrifice of his peace offerings for thanksgiving shall be eaten the same day that it is offered. He shall not leave any of it until the morning. But if the sacrifice of his offering be a vow or a voluntary offering, it shall be eaten the same day that he offereth his sacrifice, and on the morrow also the remainder of it shall be eaten. But the remainder of the flesh of the sacrifice on the third day shall be burnt with fire. And if any of the flesh of the sacrifice of his peace offerings be eaten at all on the third day, it shall not be accepted, neither shall it be imputed unto him that offereth it. It shall be an abomination, and the soul that eateth of it shall bear his iniquity. And the flesh that toucheth any unclean thing shall not be eaten. It shall be burnt with fire. And as for the flesh, all that be clean shall eat thereof. But the soul that eateth of the flesh of the sacrifice of peace offerings that pertain unto the Lord, having his uncleanness upon him, even that soul shall be cut off from his people. Moreover, the soul that shall touch any unclean thing, as the uncleanness of man, or any unclean beast, or any abominable unclean thing, and eat of the flesh of the sacrifice of peace offerings, which pertain unto the Lord, even that soul shall be cut off from his people. And the Lord spake unto Moses, saying, Speak unto the children of Israel, saying, Ye shall eat no manner of fat, of ox, or of sheep, or of goat. And the fat of the beast that dieth of itself, and the fat of that which is torn with beasts, may be used in any other use, but ye shall in no wise eat of it. For whosoever eateth the fat of the beast, of which men offer an offering made by fire unto the Lord, even the soul that eateth it shall be cut off from his people. Moreover, ye shall eat no manner of blood, whether it be of fowl or of beast, in any of your dwellings. Whatsoever soul it be that eateth any manner of blood, even that soul shall be cut off from his people. And the Lord spake unto Moses, saying, Speak unto the children of Israel, saying, He that offereth the sacrifice of his peace offerings unto the Lord shall bring his oblation unto the Lord of the sacrifice of his peace offerings. His own hands shall bring the offerings of the Lord made by fire, the fat with the breast, it shall he bring, that the breast may be waved for a wave offering before the Lord. And the priest shall burn the fat upon the altar, but the breast shall be Aaron's and his sons. And the right shoulder shall he give unto the priest for an heave offering of the sacrifices of your peace offerings. He among the sons of Aaron that offereth the blood of the peace offerings and the fat shall have the right shoulder for his part. For the wave breast and the heave shoulder have I taken of the children of Israel from off the sacrifices of their peace offerings, and have given them unto Aaron the priest and unto his sons by a statute forever from among the children of Israel. This is the portion of the anointing of Aaron and of the anointing of his sons
out of the offerings of the Lord made by fire in the day when he presented them to minister unto the Lord in the priest's office, which the Lord commanded to be given them of the children of Israel in the day that he anointed them by a statute forever throughout their generations. This is the law of the burnt offering, of the meat offering, and of the sin offering, and of the trespass offering, and of the consecrations, and of the sacrifice of the peace offerings, which the Lord commanded Moses in Mount Sinai in the day that he commanded the children of Israel to offer their oblations unto the Lord in the wilderness of Sinai.

Ezekiel chapter 17. And the word of Jehovah came unto me, saying, Son of man, put forth a riddle, and speak a parable unto the house of Israel, and say, Thus saith the Lord Jehovah, a great eagle with great wings, long-winged, full of feathers, which had divers colors, came unto Lebanon, and took the highest branch of the cedar. He cropped off the top of his young twigs, and carried it into a land of traffic. He set it in a city of merchants. He took also of the seed of the land, and planted it in a fruitful field. He placed it by great waters, and set it as a willow tree. And it grew, and became a spreading vine of low stature, whose branches turned toward him, and the roots thereof were under him. So it became a vine, and brought forth branches, and shot forth sprigs. There was also another great eagle with great wings and many feathers. And behold, this vine did bend her roots toward him, and shot forth her branches toward him, that he might water it by the furrows of her plantation. It was planted in a good soil by great waters, that it might bring forth branches, and that it might bear fruit, that it might be a goodly vine. Say thou, Thus saith the Lord Jehovah, Shall it prosper? Shall he not pull up the roots thereof, and cut off the fruit thereof, that it wither? It shall wither in all the leaves of her spring, even without great power or many people to pluck it up by the roots thereof. Yea, behold, being planted, shall it prosper? Shall it not utterly wither? When the east wind toucheth it, it shall wither in the furrows where it grew. Moreover, the word of Jehovah came unto me, saying, Say now to the rebellious house, Know ye not what these things mean? Tell them, Behold, the king of Babylon is come to Jerusalem, and hath taken the king thereof, and the princes thereof, and led them with him to Babylon, and hath taken off the king's seed, and made a covenant with him, and hath taken an oath of him. He hath also taken the mighty of the land, that the kingdom might be base, that it might not lift itself up, but that by keeping of his covenant it might stand. But he rebelled against him in sending his ambassadors into Egypt, that they might give him horses and much people. Shall he prosper? Shall he escape that doeth such things? Or shall he break the covenant and be delivered? As I live, saith the Lord Jehovah, surely in the place where the king dwelleth, that made him king, whose oath he despised, and whose covenant he brake, even with him in the midst of Babylon, he shall die. Neither shall Pharaoh, with his mighty army and great company, make for him in the war, by casting up mounts and building forts to cut off many persons, seeing he despised the oath by breaking the covenant, when, lo, he had given his hand and hath done all these things, he shall not escape. Therefore thus saith the Lord Jehovah, As I live, surely mine oath that he hath despised, and my covenant that he hath broken, even it will I recompense upon his own head. And I will spread my net upon him, and he shall be taken in my snare, and I will bring him to Babylon, and will plead with him there for his trespass, that he hath trespassed against me. And all his fugitives, with all his bands, shall fall by the sword, and they that remain shall be scattered toward all winds, and ye shall know that I, Jehovah, have spoken it. Thus saith the Lord Jehovah, I will also take of the highest branch of the high cedar, and will set it. I will crop off from the top of his young twigs a tender one, and will plant it upon an high mountain, and eminent. In the mountain of the height of Israel will I plant it,
And it shall bring forth boughs, and bear fruit, and be a goodly cedar, and under it shall dwell all fowl of every wing. In the shadow of the branches thereof shall they dwell. And all the trees of the field shall know that I, Jehovah, have brought down the high tree, have exalted the low tree, have dried up the green tree, and have made the dry tree to flourish. I, Jehovah, have spoken and have done it.

0: And now here's a recording from eBible Fellowship's Weekend in the Word, held Saturday, June 4th, 2022. With his Bible study, here's eBible Fellowship's Robert Daniels.
1: Let's begin by reading Psalm 46. God is our refuge and strength, a very present help in trouble. Therefore will not we fear, though the earth be removed, and though the mountains be carried into the midst of the sea, though the waters thereof roar and be troubled, though the mountains shake with the swelling thereof, Selah. There is a river, the streams whereof shall make glad the city of God, the holy place of the tabernacles of the Most High. God is in the midst of her, she shall not be moved. God shall help her, and that right early. The heathen raged, the kingdoms were moved. He uttered his voice, the earth melted. Jehovah of hosts is with us. The God of Jacob is our refuge, Selah. Come behold the works of Jehovah, what desolations he had made in the earth. He maketh wars to cease unto the end of the earth. He breaketh the bow and cutteth the spear in sunder. He burneth the chariots in the fire. Be still and know that I am God. I will be exalted among the heathen. I will be exalted in the earth. Jehovah of hosts is with us. The God of Jacob is our refuge, Selah. Let us pray. Heavenly Father, what a great blessing you have given to mankind. You've given us the most wonderful, the most awesome book ever written, the Bible. Oh Lord, only your elect will truly appreciate the Word of God. Because you have given us a new heart, you have given us spiritual eyes to see, and oh Lord, you have given us a heart to be obedient to thy commandments. You have given us the heart of Christ. And oh Lord, we ask that you will be with us this day as we look into your Word. We pray that in all things, oh Lord, you may be glorified in what we say. Help us to be faithful to your commandments, thy word, the Bible. And dear Lord, I want to thank you for bringing us here together around your word, people of light, mind, spiritually. Oh Lord, we know according to your word, we're living in judgment day. And oh Lord, have us not to fear, have us not to be troubled, are worried, because you are in perfect control of all things. And Lord, we see sin everywhere, and you see the wickedness of man is multiplying every day. All this, oh Lord, is working out according to your perfect plan. And dear Lord, we thank you for bringing us here, giving us traveling mercies here. And could it be, oh Lord, that on our way home, that you will give us traveling mercies on our way home? And could it be that you might bring us back here tomorrow on the Lord's Day to worship thee? Dear Lord, it's a great blessing you have given to us, again, the Bible. I want to also, Lord, pray for the McCann's family as they mourn the loss of a family member. Oh, Lord, be with them at this most difficult time. Dear Father, once again, we thank you for this day, and we thank you, oh Lord, for thy word, the Bible. The Bible, it is absolutely true. The Bible is the word of God, and we cannot say that enough. We can't thank you enough for giving us a wonderful, wonderful book, the Bible. Once again, the Lord.

One other thing I would like to look at a little bit is I was thinking this week about quite a number of things in God's Word, the Bible. And I was reading the Bible. We know that God's Word is God's commandments. God called His Bible His testimonies, His judgments, and so forth. And can God command a human? He command the human race many things. Can He command us to believe on Him? To tell the human race that to do something He knows we cannot do? Yes, He can. Each one of us are accountable to God before Him. As I look at this issue in the Bible, I came across quite a few verses in the Bible that speaks about this, how God would command the human race to believe on Him. It's a command, isn't it, for us to believe on the Lord Jesus Christ. If you would read a passage in Ecclesiastes chapter 12, verses 13 and 14, God tells us, let us hear the conclusion of the whole matter. Fear God. He's telling the human race to fear God and keep His commandments. And it says, and he goes on, for this is the whole duty of man. It's a command of God for us to fear Him and to keep His commandments. But we know that only God's elect truly fear God because God has saved them. We are the ones who are going to keep His commandments and do what He says we ought to do. And in verse 14, God says, for God shall bring every work into judgment with every secret thing, whether it be good or whether it be evil. Isn't that a command of God for us to do, to fear God and to keep His commandments? For everybody. Everyone. Let's look at another passage. Turn over to the New Testament in 1 John. In 1 John chapter 3. You see the same thing there. Verses 23 and 24. 1 John chapter 3, verses 23 and 24. And this is His commandment, God's commandment, the Bible. And this is His commandment, that we should believe on the name of His Son, Jesus Christ. He commanded us to do it. As a sinful man, He tells you to fear Him and to keep His commandments. Do what He says. And He goes on here in the verse, and He says, and to love one another. It's a command of God for us to love one another and keep His commandments as He gave us commandment. And He goes on, and he that keepeth His commandments dwelleth in Him, and He in him, and hereby we know that He abideth in us by the Spirit which He has given to us. Isn't that a command of God for us to do something? We should realize that we can't do it of ourselves. Mankind should realize that we can't do it. Just like how He would speak to Israel and tell the nation of Israel to do certain things, they should realize that they couldn't do it, can't keep it. Because God, some other verses I'm going to look at later on, well, God would command, He commands Israel to walk before Him and be the perfect. Be the perfect as God is perfect. We can't do it. We should see our sinfulness. We should see our wickedness that we cannot do it. We cannot keep God's commandments. And then we should see that we need a Savior. All those things that God would command Israel to do in the Old Testament, all these sacrifices, it didn't bring them salvation. God tells us in the Bible that Israel perished in the wilderness because of unbelief. Can't keep it. We cannot keep God's commandments. And look at some other verses. Let's look at the Gospel of John chapter 13. John chapter 13. And read of, I believe this is verse. Let's start at verse. Let's pick up the context in verse 31. John chapter 13, verse 31. Therefore, when He was gone out, Jesus said, now is the

0: Son of Man glorified, and God is glorified in him. If God be glorified in him, God shall also glorify him in himself, and shall straightway glorify him. Little children, you know, we see this phrase in the Bible, God is usually speaking about the true believers, because we're little children in his sight. Little children, yet a little while I am with you. You shall seek me, and as I said unto the Jews, whither I go, ye cannot come. And so now I say unto you, a new commandment I give unto you, that ye love one another as I have loved you. And you know how God loved us. He laid down his life for us. He paid for the sins of his elect, that ye also have loved one another. So he's telling us, it's a command of God for us to love one another. And how do we love one another? Share the gospel, particularly during the day of salvation, when we were blowing the trumpet and we were warning people leading up to May 21, 2011, what we were doing. We were sounding the alarm and getting the gospel out, and God saved a great save during the church age, and that's what showing love to our fellow man is, by sharing the gospel with them. We know that the day of salvation is over, but during that time, when salvation was possible, that's what we were commanded to do, and the true believers, we were doing it, sharing the gospel, showing love to our fellow man by hoping and praying that God might have had mercy upon them while salvation was still possible. And let's turn to the book of Acts. Let's turn over to the book of Acts. God gives us more information. In the book of Acts, chapter 17, verse, I believe it's 29 to 30. Acts chapter 17, verses 29 to 30. It says, for as much then as we are the offspring of God, we ought not to think that the Godhead is like unto gold or silver or stone graven by art and man's devices. And the times of this ignorance God winked at, but now commandeth all men everywhere to repent. It's a command of God for us to repent. And it says, because he has appointed a day in which he will judge the world in righteousness by that man whom he hath ordained, whereof he hath given assurance unto all men, in that he hath raised him from the dead. See these commands of God to us? And the only ones who are going to repent are the ones that God have saved, the ones that God has elected to salvation. God, in his mercy, will give them repentance, because repentance is a gift of God, because, you know, we can't truly repent of ourselves. We could turn away from things in our life, but that's not true repentance. You know, we could stop doing this or that, but salvation, true repentance, come from God himself. And look at another passage. Let's turn to Matthew. Let's turn to Matthew chapter 5, I believe it is. In Matthew chapter 5, verse 48. Here God gives us another commandment. He says, be ye therefore perfect, even as your Father which is in heaven is perfect. That's God's commandment, that we ought to be perfect as he is. We can't. None of us can. We're sinners, and we deserve to be destroyed forever by God. And we can't be perfect. And that's why we so desperately need, during the day of salvation, the righteousness of Christ, which he has given to his elect. And God sees us as being perfect in Christ. That's it. That's all we can do. That's why, you know, the teaching of works and these things, that is so terrible. Because God see our works, those filthy rags, and our works and efforts will never save anybody. He's just sending us deeper and deeper in trouble with God, and it will never bring salvation to anybody. It's the work of Christ that he was imputed to us. Let's look at another passage in Deuteronomy chapter 6. Let's turn over to Deuteronomy chapter 6. And we're going to read verse 15 to 18. Deuteronomy chapter 6. Deuteronomy chapter 6. We're going to start reading in verse 15 to 18. For Jehovah thy God is a jealous God among you, lest the anger of Jehovah thy God be kindled against thee and destroy thee from off the face of the earth. He shall not tempt Jehovah your God as he tempted him in Massah. And God says, he shall diligently keep his commandments. God is speaking to Israel that they should diligently keep his commandments as Jehovah your God and his testimonies and his statutes, which he has commanded thee. So you see how he's speaking to Israel. When he gives them this land, that they ought to diligently do what he says. See, God demands obedience to his commandments. We can't say one thing and do the other. If he tells us to do something, we ought to do it. Whether we understand it or not, or whether we like it or not, we ought to obey God's commandment. In other parts of the Bible, God tells us we ought to obey God rather than men. We have to do what he says. Don't worry about what the world is doing. Or this person is doing this, or this is popular, or whatever the case is. We don't listen to that. A true elect child of God, these things don't faze them, because our eyes are singled on Christ. That's where our attention ought to be. Not the things that is going on around us, but God has given us a true desire to be obedient to his commandments. There is no other thing that we would want to do but do what he says, because God tells us, if you love me, keep my commandments. In our spirit, where God has saved us, we're going to keep God's commandments perfectly. The problem is our bodies. Our bodies are corruptible. Our bodies are not saved. And if the Lord tarries and we're still here, this body goes back to the ground. The body dies. We have to drag our bodies along with us. And our bodies, you know, it's sinful. You know, that's why God tells us, he tells us in the Bible how we ought to deal with our flesh. He tells us, are we listening to what he says? See, this flesh would rather go to sleep than read the Bible. We would rather go watch a movie on TV or whatever. But no, this body of ours is a problem for the true believers. But by God's mercy, we go to God for help. He tells us, you know, we ought to meditate on God's word, the Bible. We have to think about spiritual things. And by God's mercy, he will strengthen us and help us each day to put to death the desires of the flesh. Because we ourselves can't do it. We can't do it. We go to God for help. And God in his mercy will help us to do it. Let's look on a little bit further. Let's look at I believe it's in Deuteronomy chapter 8. Let's turn over to Deuteronomy chapter 18. See, all these commandments God has given us. He's commanded us to do it. Let's Deuteronomy chapter 18. We're going to start reading. I believe it's in verse 9. Verse 9. And here it says, when thou art come into the land which Jehovah thy God giveth thee, thou shalt not learn to do after their abominations of those nations. So God is instructing Israel when they come into this land that he will give them, they're not out to do what these other nations are doing. They're not out to do it. And then God goes in verse 10, therefore there shall not be found among you any that maketh his son or his daughter to pass through the fire, or that useth divination, or an observer of times, or an enchanter, or a witch, or a charmer, or a consulter with familiar spirits, or a wizard, or a necromancer. For all that do these things are an abomination unto Jehovah. And because of these abominations, Jehovah thy God doth drive them out from before thee. Thou shalt be perfect with Jehovah thy God. See God's command to Israel? Thou shalt be perfect with Jehovah thy God. God demands perfection. And his perfection is God's perfection, not ours, because we have none. So you see how God can command us to do things. He holds us responsible for this. No way around it. No excuses. See, but wonderfully for the elect of God, Christ has kept it on our behalf. Christ has done it for us. See, it is not the word of God, you know, that's the problem. It's us. It's man. We are the problem. If you will read, turn over to Psalm, God tells us there's nothing wrong with God's word, the Bible. Not at all. It's man's rebellion. It's man's wickedness. You see, in Psalm 19, let's turn over to Psalm 19. God gives us some information there. And he tells us about God's word, the Bible. In Psalm 19, we're going to start reading in verse 7. Verse 7, he says, the law of Jehovah is perfect. There's nothing wrong with God's word, the Bible. It's absolutely true. The word of God is perfect. There's nothing wrong with God's word. The problem is, it's us. The law of Jehovah is perfect, converting the soul. The testimony of Jehovah is sure, making wise the simple. The statutes of Jehovah are right, rejoicing the heart. The commandment of Jehovah is pure, enlightening the eyes. The fear of Jehovah is clean, enduring forever. The judgments of Jehovah are true and righteous altogether. More to be desired are they than gold, yea, than much fine gold. Sweeter also than honey, than the honeycomb. Moreover, by them is thy servant warned, and in keeping of them there is great reward. There's nothing wrong with God's word, the Bible. As I said, it is man's rebellion against it. You see how wonderful God's word is? It's perfect. It's absolutely right, just, and good. He gives us a little bit more information, too. If you turn over to the New Testament, I believe it is, God tells us, I think it's in the book of James, I think. In James, I believe it's in James chapter 1. Here God tells us in verse 25, but whosoever looketh into the perfect law of liberty. It's another name for God's word. It's a perfect law of liberty. God's word is perfect. And you see what he called it there. God's word is perfect. As I said over and over again, it's man. It's us. It's the heart of man. It's desperately wicked. And by nature, we want nothing to do with it. But yet he commands us to keep his statutes, his commandments. He tells us over and over again, and a true child of God, God's elect, we have a true desire to do it. And you know, we're living in a day where God now has teach us, open our understanding to great and many wonderful things in the Bible. A true elect child of God, we're not going to fight against it. We're not going to fight against God's commandments. We may have a lack of understanding for a while, but true believers, we search it out. And if we see that these things are true, we gladly obey God's commandments. And many people in our time is having problems with that. We were commanded by God to come out of the church. Commanded by him. It's a command of God to come out. But many are saying, oh, no, not so, Lord, not so. No, we can't do that. And they're still there. They're not being obedient to God's commandments. Remember, if you are truly elect child of God, we have this desire in us to do what he says. And we're going to ask the Lord, oh, Lord, help me to keep thy commandments, to do what you have commanded me to do, because it's not what we want. Lord, what will you have me to do? See, and we come to the Bible, as we said here many times at E-Bible, we come humbly before God's word and say, Lord, you teach me. You teach me. And that's the attitude we have to come to God's word with. We don't come there with our preconceived idea of what we want. God will never lead us into truth that way. We humble ourselves under the mighty hand of God. That's where we have to put ourselves at. But here, I'm going to look at Deuteronomy. Let's go over to Deuteronomy chapter 10. We read in Deuteronomy chapter 10, verses 12 and 13. Here God tells us. God here is speaking to Israel and says, and now, Israel, what doth Jehovah thy God require of thee but to fear Jehovah thy God, to walk in all his ways? And this is how what God is saying to us, and a true believer has this great desire to walk in all his ways, God's commandments, and to love him. And only the elect will love God. Many people might give a lip service, or the only way any one of us could love God the right way, God has to give us a new heart. That's the only way we could do it. Yeah, I know that the wicked of the world, they, to a certain degree, they have God's law written on their heart. Yes, but they don't love God. The wicked of the world don't. Their hatred against God is just, makes me stand dumbfounded how mankind hate the Lord Jesus Christ. And he will tell you he doesn't. But here he says, God tells, speak to Israel, to walk in all his ways and to love him and to serve Jehovah thy God with all thine heart and with all thy soul. Only the elect will do that by God's mercy, where we're going to love God that way in our new spirit. Remember, God, Holy Spirit is in us. God himself indwells us. That part of us is perfect in us. And we're going to keep God's commandment that way because God, Holy Spirit is in us. And he goes on. And verse 13 says, to keep the commandments of Jehovah and his statutes, which I command thee this day for thy good. See, God's word is for our good. No matter what the world says, God's commandment is for our good. And that's what we have a desire to do. But first, God, Holy Spirit have to be in us. Because if not, no, we don't love God if God, Holy Spirit is not in us. Because God tells us in the book of Romans that without the Spirit of God, we're none of his. If God, Holy Spirit doesn't indwell us, we're none of his. No matter what that person say, I'm not going to judge nobody's heart. I don't know what's in there. But God says without the Spirit of God that we're none of his. And it's that part of us that's going to love God perfectly. Perfectly. You see, look at another issue where I said earlier, it is the wicked of the world cannot. And before God saved you, you didn't love him either. No, we didn't, because what's our condition before God, before he saves us? We have a spiritually dead heart within us. Spiritually, our heart is dead, because God is the one who has to give us spiritual life. If you look at a very familiar passage in Ephesians chapter 2, what's our condition before God's save us? In Philippians chapter 2, verse 1, and you, if you're an elect, like he pointed his finger right at God's elect, and you hath be quickened, that word, dead in trespasses and sins. So at one point, before God saves us, we were just as dead can be in our spirit essence. We were just like the unsaved. If you look at your life before God saved you, did you love God at that point before God saved you? No. We were just as dead as the wicked, the unsaved, but we were doing the same thing that they're doing. Very same thing, and maybe even worse. But God, and it says, wherein in time past, verse 2, he walked according to the course of this world, according to the prince of the power of the air, the spirit that now worketh in the children of disobedience, among whom also we all had our conversation. All the elect. We were just like them. In time past, in the lust of our flesh, fulfilling the desires of the flesh and of the mind, and were by nature children of wrath, even as others. We didn't love God at one point until God had mercy on you. And see in verse 4, but God, he's the one who did the work of salvation within the heart of his elect. But God, who is rich in mercy, with his great love wherewith he loved us, even when we were dead in sins, has quickened us together with Christ. By grace are we saved. God gets all the glory for that, for the new heart that he has placed within us. You see, God does it. God is indeed a wonderful, a gracious God, that he would save any one of us. We cannot say, oh, well, God saved me because. No. Because of what? Can you tell me why, if you're God's elect, you saved you, why did he save you? And he didn't save that person? God tells us in the Bible, we're saved to the praise of glory of God. That's it. We were no different than anyone else. None whatsoever. Can't take credit for anything. That's why that free will gospel is so false. I mean, they don't understand what the gospel. They don't understand it. That type of teaching in the Bible, it didn't come from the Bible. It's not taught in the Bible. It comes right out of man's rebellious, hardened heart against the word of God, the Bible. Now let's look at a few more verses. Let's look at Colossians chapter 2. Colossians chapter 2, verses 13 and 14. Okay, God is giving us the same idea there as in the passage we just read. Here he says, and you, he's speaking directly to the elect, and you, we were spiritually dead at one point, in your sins and the uncircumcision of your flesh, hath he, who's the he? The he is God himself. He did it. He quickened us. He quickened together with him, having forgiven you all your trespasses. No man can forgive you of your sins. Only God can do that. See, and it goes on, blotting out the handwriting of ordinances that was against us, which was contrary to us, and took it out of the way, nailing it to his cross. And God, he goes on. See, God has to perform that mighty, and indeed, salvation is a miracle. It is truly a miracle from God that he would do it. Because God is the one who is creator of spiritual life and physical life. Man can't do that. And he had to create within us a brand new heart, which he gives us the heart of Christ. And only God can do that. You said here many times that salvation is an impossible thing with man. Impossible. The impossibility of salvation with man. We cannot do it. God has to create within us a new heart. He is the creator. No one can tell you or have you to perform some ritual or whatever they say and just walk down the aisle or say the sinner's prayer and you're saved. No. God is the one who has to give that person a new heart. And we're living in a day when That's no longer possible. God is no longer performing that mighty miracle of salvation. All those who are to be saved are now saved. The door is shut. The door is shut. The door of salvation is no longer open. Does the world care about that? No, they don't care. They're so busy caught up in all the events that's going on around us. War, virus, economy, this, and this one is protesting over this. This one is protesting about that. And it goes on and on. All you see is this man's wickedness. All the killings that we see. You know, we're living in no time like this before. Here we are right at the edge of eternity, right there. And it reminds me that I was thinking about this, talking to my wife about it the other day. We wonder about right before God destroyed the world by a flood in Noah's day. What was man doing? He was doing what was right in his own eyes. And what was right in man's own eyes was sin. But the multiplication of sin, right there before he destroyed the world by a flood in that day. Look at our day. Look at the multiplication of sin. It's everywhere. And, you know, it grieves the heart of God's people to see man's, how they shaking their fist at God. And, we've said here many times where you would ever dream that you would see two men get married? Who would ever, that would never cross my mind. But now we see it. And you see the abortion issue, and you see a man wants to be a woman and a woman wants to be a man, and it's just on and on and on. Man's rebellion. We're right there. We're right at the very edge of eternity. You see, God has given man up to his heart's desire. And what comes out of it? Sin, sin, sin. It just goes on and on. It goes on and on. Just going on and on. I work at a local hospital. Now they have, the hospital where I work at, now they have these metal detectors now. You have to walk through it. The other day I was going to work and I had a can of soda in my backpack. I had a can of soda in my backpack. I'm going through the detector. Beep, beep, beep, beep. I got pulled over. I have to empty out my bag and go through everything. And she said, oh, I had a can of soda in the bottom of my bag. It went off. I said, you know, it made me think. I said, wow, it's a hospital. You don't have to worry about all these things. And this is the time in which we live, you know, where God has given man up to his own wickedness and his own heart's desire. Let's go on a little bit further. I'm going to keep a track of my time. I got quite a bit more left to cover. Let's go to Proverbs, Old Testament book. Proverbs chapter 15. Proverbs chapter 15, verses 1 and 2. Proverbs chapter 15, verse 1 and 2. A soft answer turneth away wrath, but grievous words stir up anger. The tongue of the wise useth knowledge aright, but the mouth of fools poureth out foolishness. I'm trying to remember why I put this here. Well, out of the spiritually dead heart of man pours out foolishness. Nothing comes out of it that makes sense. It talks about his sports. He speaks about foolishness. But for the elect child of God, and you ever speaking to someone and you try to turn the conversation away from what you're talking about and try to go to the Bible, and when you bring up the Bible, they're like a deer in a headlight. They don't know how to respond to you because you're trying to guide, because you don't want to hear about this, what you're talking about, and you bring up the Bible to them and you stop them cold in their tracks. And all of a sudden the conversation, you know, is boring and they walk away. But it's foolishness. Let's drop down to verse 28. Here God talks about the true believers. The heart of the righteous studieth to answer, but the mouth of the wicked poureth out evil things. That's what comes out of it. Evil comes out of the mouth of the wicked. Let's look at another passage. In Job chapter 15, verses 14 to 16. Job chapter 15, verses 14 to 16. It says, "What is man that he should be clean? And he which is born of a woman, that he should be righteous? Behold, he putteth no trust in the saints. Yea, the heavens are not clean in his sight. How much more abominable and filthy is man, which drinketh iniquity like water." You see what God says about the wicked? Sin to them is just natural. They drink iniquity up like water. You drink a bottle of water. That's how God tells us how the wicked, how he drinks up iniquity in his evil and wicked heart. So, but getting back to the point, the problem is not God's word. He commands us to believe. The problem is the heart of man. Until God gives that person a new heart, this is what comes out of it. I like the analogy Chris gave years ago. They had that thing in the Gulf of Mexico, the oil spill, and it was just gushing out oil deep underneath the ocean floor. So is man's heart. It just evil comes out of it. And he can't help it. It just comes out. And now we see what's going on in our day where is this God has took his restraint off of man and it's just coming out. But yet, God still have his restraint on man to a certain degree. The wickedness is coming out. Just coming out. And who knows what else we'll see. 10 plus years left in this life. What else is there? But man, God says the heart of man is desperately wicked. Who could know it? But God does. God knows the depth of man's depravity. He knows the wickedness that is there within the heart of man. And he takes his restraint off of it, and he goes to it. He just goes at it. But for us, the child of God, it's a different thing. It's by God's mercy, he has given us the heart of Christ, and he's given us this wonderful desire to do what he commands us to do. And that's what we delight in. That's what we want to do. Oh, Lord. And we come humbly before God's word, the Bible, and we pray that God would continue to teach us. And when you read, like in Romans 3, how what God describes us, you know, this is the picture that God paints of each one of us. When you read it slowly and you look at each word and you look at it, it boggles my mind that God would save anybody. It boggles my mind that he would, because I'm no better than you. You are no better than me. Like, we're all in this world together, and it's only by God's mercy we are what we are, and we can't take any credit for it. You know, why God saved me or you, or we don't know. To his glory, and we thank him for it, you see. But let's go on a little bit more. I could go on for another hour and a half, another hour. I don't want y'all to fall asleep on me. I'm trying to skip over some things. Okay, I could speak about this one point. See, when God saves us, and each one of us have to look at our own life, is a huge difference before and after. Huge difference it should be. At one point, before God saved you, you were doing this. After God saved you, you should be a completely different person. Yeah, you look the same. Our bodies are still corruptible. But spiritually, there should be a big difference in your life. If we see that, I was saved 20 years ago, and it should be a growth. It should be a huge change, because we're a different person. God indwells you. God, Almighty God, but God the Holy Spirit is in you. So it should be a huge difference before and after. Let's look at Ephesians. And we could look at our own lives by this. We could look at our own hearts. It should be a huge difference in our life. Ephesians chapter 4, start reading in verse 19. Here God is speaking about us, who being past feeling have given himself over to lasciviousness to work all uncleanness with greediness. But ye have not so learned Christ, if so be that ye have heard him. And how do we hear him? Spiritually. If God has given you spiritual ears to hear. If so be that ye have heard him, and have been taught by him as the truth is in Christ. And says, that ye put off concerning the former conversation, the old man. The old man would be the unsaved man. See, the unsaved man. It goes on. Verse 22. That ye put off concerning the former conversation of the old man, which is corrupt according to the deceitful lusts. And be renewed in the spirit of your mind. Mind, heart, spirit is the same thing. See, we're a new creature in Christ. It says, and that he put on the new man, which after God. Now, this is one of the key things here. God's saying this verse. The new man is created after God. See, God, Holy Spirit is in us, created in righteousness and true holiness. So we're going to create, he created within us a new heart. In other words, he gives us the heart of Christ, and we're going to go after spiritual things. See, it's a big difference. Wherefore, putting away lying, speak everyone truth with his neighbor. Share the true gospel with him, for we are members one of another. So it should be a huge difference. Saved and unsaved. Remember, we read these verses earlier. Out of the heart of the wicked poureth out foolishness. You know, vain things come out of his heart. But now, when God has saved us, it's a huge difference. It should be a big difference in our life. Let's look at Colossians. Colossians chapter 3. I believe Colossians chapter 3. Let's read Colossians chapter 3, verse... Start reading in verse 5, I believe. It says in verse 5, Colossians chapter 3, verse 5, mortify therefore your members which are upon the earth, fornication, uncleanness, inordinate affection, evil concupiscence, and covetousness, which is idolatry. For which things' sake the wrath of God cometh on the children of disobedience, in the which ye... They talk about that ye did before we were saved, really. In which ye also walked sometime when ye lived in them. It's at one point before God said, this is how we were living. When ye lived in them, but now, see, this is the change, but now ye also put off all these anger, wrath, malice, blasphemy, filthy communication out of your mouth. Lie not one to another. Seeing ye have put off the old man and his deeds, and have put on the new man, which is renewed in knowledge after. We read this word before. The man is created after God, after the image of him that created him. See, so it's a difference. Remember the true believers were called Christians? I forgot what verse it is in the book of Acts. We become Christ-like. We become Christ-like now. It's a huge difference. When one time I wasn't saved, and now God has saved me. So we're created after him. God has given us this Holy Spirit. And we're going to love these God's Word, the Bible. We're going to love it. Because that's what we have. God has given us a new nature. God in us. Can you even imagine that? God indwells sinful man? Yeah. God has given to us of his Holy Spirit. And let's turn over to an Old Testament book, Psalm 102. Let's turn to Psalm 102. We're going to start reading in verse 13 to 18. Psalm 102, verses 13 to 18. Thou shalt arise and have mercy upon Zion, for the time to favor her, yea, the set time is come. For thy servants take pleasure in her stones and favor in the dust thereof. So the heathen shall fear the name of Jehovah, and all these kings of the earth shall glory. When Jehovah shall build up Jerusalem, he shall appear in his glory. He will regard the prayer of the destitute and not despise their prayer. This shall be written for the generation to come, and the people shall be created, shall praise him. This verse here, reason why I read this verse, this is all speaking about God's elect. These verses here are speaking of God's elect, how we are going to love God's word, the Bible, and how God tells us that he takes pleasure in his people. See, we're going to love spiritual things because Christ has given us the mind of Christ. And he hears our prayer when we pray to him, but he doesn't hear the prayer of the wicked. And Zion there in verse 13, he's speaking about the true believers. You see, and all this time, all this here, I believe, from verse 13 down to verse 18, are pointing directly to God's elect. You know, he talks about how his people will do what he says, and how he builds up Jerusalem. And now Jerusalem now is completely built, the body of Christ. He's not saving any other people today. Let's stop here. And Heavenly Father, we thank you, Lord, for your word, the Bible. Indeed, O Lord, thy word is right. Thy commandments are perfect. O Lord, we thank you for each one of us here. We pray, O Lord, that thy name was glorified in what we said. Dear Lord, we pray once again for our children. And we thank you, Lord, for this great blessing, this day. This beautiful sunshine, the weather, all these things are from thee. And, O Lord, I pray for Eddie and Chris, and we pray for the time that we spend here today, O Lord. Help us, O Lord, to keep our minds on things above. Father, indeed, it's a great blessing to see so many we haven't seen in a long time. We see them on the YouTube, but never get to see them in person. And it's a blessing to be together around your word. Dear Lord, I thank you once again for thy great mercy. In Jesus' name we pray. Amen.
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0: 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We read in 2 Timothy 3, verse 16, "All Scripture is given by inspiration of God and is profitable for doctrine, for reproof, for correction, for instruction in righteousness." Now, let's begin our Bible Reading Program.
1: Second Kings 17. In the 12th year of Ahaz, king of Judah, began Hoshea the son of Elah to reign in Samaria over Israel 9 years. And he did that which was evil in the sight of the Lord, but not as the kings of Israel that were before him. Against him came up Shalmaneser, king of Assyria, and Hoshea became his servant and gave him presents. And the king of Assyria found conspiracy in Hoshea, for he had sent messengers to So, king of Egypt, and brought no present to the king of Assyria, as he had done year by year. Therefore the king of Assyria shut him up and bound him in prison. Then the king of Assyria came up throughout all the land, and went up to Samaria, and besieged it 3 years. In the 9th year of Hoshea, the king of Assyria took Samaria, and carried Israel away into Assyria, and placed them in Hala and in Habor by the river of Gozan, and in the cities of the Medes. For so it was that the children of Israel had sinned against the Lord their God, which had brought them up from out of the land of Egypt, from under the hand of Pharaoh, king of Egypt, and had feared other gods, and walked in the statutes of the heathen, whom the Lord cast out from before the children of Israel, and of the kings of Israel, which they had made. And the children of Israel did secretly those things that were not right against the Lord their God, and they built them high places in all their cities, from the tower of the watchman to the fenced city. And they set them up images and groves in every high hill, and under every green tree. And there they burnt incense in all the high places, as did the heathen whom the Lord carried away before them, and wrought wicked things to provoke the Lord to anger. For they served idols whereof the Lord had said unto them, "Ye shall not do this thing." Yet the Lord testified against Israel and against Judah by all the prophets, and by all the seers, saying, "Turn ye from your evil ways, and keep my commandments and my statutes, according to all the law which I commanded your fathers, and which I sent to you by my servants, the prophets." Notwithstanding they would not hear, but hardened their necks, like to the neck of their fathers, that they did not believe in the Lord their God. And they rejected his statutes and his covenant that he made with their fathers, and his testimonies which he testified against them, and they followed vanity and became vain, and went after the heathen that were round about them, concerning whom the Lord had charged them that they should not do like them. And they left all the commandments of the Lord their God, and made them molten images, even 2 calves, and made a grove, and worshipped all the host of heaven, and served Baal. And they caused their sons and daughters to pass through the fire, and used divination and enchantments, and sold themselves to do evil in the sight of the Lord, to provoke him to anger. Therefore the Lord was very angry with Israel, and removed them out of his sight. There was none left but the tribe of Judah only. Also Judah kept not the commandments of the Lord their God, but walked in the statutes of Israel, which they made. And the Lord rejected all the seed of Israel, and afflicted them, and delivered them into the hand of spoilers, until he had cast them out of his sight. For he rent Israel from the house of David, and they made Jeroboam the son of Nebat king. And Jeroboam drave Israel from following the Lord, and made them sin a great sin. For the children of Israel walked in all the sins of Jeroboam, which he did. They departed not from them, until the Lord removed Israel out of his sight, as he had said by all his servants the prophets. So was Israel carried away out of their own land to Assyria unto this day. And

0: one of the priests whom he brought from thence, and let them go and dwell there, and let him teach them the manner of the God of the land. Then one of the priests whom they had carried away from Samaria came and dwelt in Bethel, and taught them how they should fear the Lord. Howbeit every nation made gods of their own, and put them in the houses of the high places which the Samaritans had made, every nation in their cities wherein they dwelt. And the men of Babylon made Sukkoth-Benoth, and the men of Kuth made Nergal, and the men of Hamath made Ashimah. And the Avites made Nibhaz and Tartak, and the Sepharvites burnt their children in fire to Adrammelech and Anammelech, the gods of Sepharvaim. So they feared the Lord, and made unto themselves of the lowest of them priests of the high places, which sacrificed for them in the houses of the high places. They feared the Lord, and served their own gods, after the manner of the nations whom they carried away from thence. Unto this day they do after the former manners. They fear not the Lord, neither do they after their statutes, or after their ordinances, or after the law and commandment, which the Lord commanded the children of Jacob, whom he named Israel, with whom the Lord made a covenant and charged them, saying, Ye shall not fear other gods, nor bow yourselves to them, nor serve them, nor sacrifice to them. But the Lord who brought you up out of the land of Egypt with great power and a stretched out arm, him shall he fear, and him shall he worship, and to him shall he do sacrifice. And the statutes and the ordinances and the law and the commandment which he wrote for you, ye shall observe to do forevermore, and ye shall not fear other gods. And the covenant that I have made with you ye shall not forget, neither shall ye fear other gods. But the Lord your God ye shall fear, and he shall deliver you out of the hand of all your enemies. Howbeit they did not hearken, but they did after their former manner. So these nations feared the Lord and served their graven images, both their children and their children's children, as did their fathers, so do they unto this day.
1: I have

2 Kings 18. Now it came to pass in the third year of Hoshea, son of Elah, king of Israel, that Hezekiah, the son of Ahaz, king of Judah, began to reign. 25 years old was he when he began to reign, and he reigned 29 years in Jerusalem. His mother's name also was Abi, the daughter of Zechariah. And he did that which was right in the sight of the Lord, according to all that David his father did. He removed the high places and brake the images, and cut down the groves, and brake in pieces the brazen serpent that Moses

had made. For unto those days the children of Israel did burn incense to it, and he called it Nehushtan. He trusted in the Lord God of Israel, so that after him was none like him among all the kings of Judah, nor any that were before him. For he clave to the Lord, and departed not from following him, but kept his commandments which the Lord commanded Moses. And the Lord was with him, and he prospered whithersoever he went forth, and he rebelled against the king of Assyria, and served him not. He smote the Philistines even unto Gaza and the borders thereof, from the tower of the watchmen to the fenced city. And it came to pass in the fourth year of King Hezekiah, which was the seventh year of Hoshea, son of Elah, king of Israel, that Shalmaneser, king of Assyria, came up against Samaria and besieged it. And at the end of 3 years they took it, even in the sixth year of Hezekiah, that is the ninth year of Hoshea, king of Israel, Samaria was taken. And the king of Assyria did carry away Israel unto Assyria, and put them in Hala and in Habor by the river of Gozan, and in the city of the Medes, because they obeyed not the voice of the Lord their God, but transgressed his covenant, and all that Moses, the servant of the Lord, commanded, and would not hear them, nor do them. Now in the 14th year of King Hezekiah did Sennacherib, king of Assyria, come up against all the fenced cities of Judah, and took them. And Hezekiah, king of Judah, sent to the king of Assyria, to Lachish, saying, I have offended. Return from me. That which thou puttest on me will I bear. And the king of Assyria appointed unto Hezekiah, king of Judah, 300 talents of silver and 30 talents of gold. And Hezekiah gave him all the silver that was found in the house of the Lord and in the treasures of the king's house. At that time did Hezekiah cut off the gold from the doors of the temple of the Lord, and from the pillars which Hezekiah king of Judah had overlaid, and gave it to the king of Assyria. And the king of Assyria sent Tartan and Rabsaris and Rabshakeh from Lachish to king Hezekiah with a great host against Jerusalem. And they went up and came to Jerusalem. And when they were come up, they came and stood by the conduit of the upper pool, which is in the highway of the fuller's field. And when they had called to the king, there came out to them Eliakim the son of Hilkiah, which was over the household, and Shebna the scribe, and Joah the son of Asaph the recorder. And Rabshakeh said unto them, Speak ye now to Hezekiah, thus saith the great king, the king of Assyria, What confidence is this wherein thou trustest? Thou sayest, but they are but vain words, I have counsel and strength for the war. Now on whom dost thou trust, that thou rebellest against me? Now behold, thou trustest upon the staff of this bruised reed, even upon Egypt, on which if a man lean, it will go into his hand and pierce it. So is Pharaoh king of Egypt unto all that trust on him. But if ye say unto me, We trust in the Lord our God, is not that he whose high places and whose altars Hezekiah hath taken away, and hath said to Judah and Jerusalem, Ye shall worship before this altar in Jerusalem? Now therefore, I pray thee, give pledges to my lord the king of Assyria, and I will deliver thee 2,000 horses, if thou be able on thy part to set riders upon them. How then wilt thou turn away the face of one captain of the least of my master's servants, and put thy trust on Egypt for chariots and for horsemen? Am I now come up without the Lord against this place to destroy it? The Lord said to me, Go up against this land, and destroy it. Then said Eliakim the son of Hilkiah, and Shebna, and Joah, unto Rabshakeh, Speak, I pray thee, to thy servants in the Syrian language, for we understand it, and talk not with us in the Jews' language, in the ears of the people that are on the wall. But Rabshakeh said unto them, Hath my master sent me to thy master, and to thee to speak these words? Hath he not sent me to the men which sit on the wall, that they may eat their own dung and drink their own piss with you? Then Rabshakeh stood and cried with a loud voice in the Jews' language, and spake, saying, Hear the word of the great king, the king of Assyria. Thus saith the king, Let not Hezekiah deceive you, for he shall not be able to deliver you out of his hand. Neither let Hezekiah make you trust in the Lord, saying, The Lord will surely deliver us, and this city shall not be delivered into the hand of the king of Assyria. Hearken not to Hezekiah, for thus saith the king of Assyria, Make an agreement with me by a present, and come out to me,
And then eat ye every man of his own vine, and every one of his fig tree, and drink ye every one the waters of his cistern, until I come and take you away to a land like unto your own land, a land of corn and wine, a land of bread and vineyards, a land of oil, olive, and honey, that ye may live and not die. And hearken not unto Hezekiah, when he persuadeth you, saying, The Lord will deliver us. Hath any of the gods of the nations delivered at all his land out of the hand of the king of Assyria? Where are the gods of Hamath and of Arpad? Where are the gods of Sepharvaim, Hinna, and Iva? Have they delivered Sumeria out of mine hand? Who are they among all the gods of the countries that have delivered their country out of mine hand, that the Lord should deliver Jerusalem out of mine hand? But the people held their peace, and answered him not a word. For the king's commandment was, saying, Answer him not. Then came Eliakim the son of Hilkiah, which was over the household, and Shebna the scribe, and Joah the son of Asaph the recorder, to Hezekiah with their clothes rent, and told him the words of Rabshakeh. 2 Kings 19. And it came to pass, when King Hezekiah heard it, that he rent his clothes, and covered himself with sackcloth, and went into the house of the Lord. And he sent Eliakim, which was over the household, and Shebna the scribe, and the elders of the priests, covered with sackcloth, to Isaiah the prophet, the son of Amoz. And they said unto him, Thus saith Hezekiah, This day is a day of trouble, and of rebuke, and blasphemy, for the children are come to the birth, and there is not strength to bring forth. It may be the Lord thy God will hear all the words of Rabshakeh, whom the king of Assyria, his master, hath sent to reproach the living God, and will reprove the words which the Lord thy God hath heard. Wherefore lift up thy prayer for the remnant that are left. So the servants of King Hezekiah came to Isaiah. And Isaiah said unto them, Thus shall he say to your master, Thus saith the Lord, Be not afraid of the words which thou hast heard, with which the servants of the king of Assyria have blasphemed me. Behold, I will send a blast upon him, and he shall hear a rumor, and shall return to his own land, and I will cause him to fall by the sword in his own land. So Rabshakeh returned, and found the king of Assyria warring against Libnah, for he had heard that he was departed from Lachish. And when he heard say of Tirhakah, king of Ethiopia, Behold, he has come out to fight against thee, he sent messengers again unto Hezekiah, saying, Thus shall he speak to Hezekiah, king of Judah, saying, Let not thy God in whom thou trustest deceive thee, saying, Jerusalem shall not be delivered into the hand of the king of Assyria. Behold, thou hast heard what the kings of Assyria have done to all lands, by destroying them utterly, and shalt thou be delivered? Have the gods of the nations delivered them which my fathers have destroyed, as Gozan, and Haran, and Rezpheh, and the children of Eden which were in Thelasar? Where is the king of Hamath, and the king of Arpad, and the king of the city of Sepharvaim, of Henna, and Iva? And Hezekiah received the letter of the hand of the messengers, and read it. And Hezekiah went up into the house of the Lord, and spread it before the Lord. And Hezekiah prayed before the Lord, and said, O Lord God of Israel, which dwellest between the cherubims, thou art the God, even thou alone, of all the kingdoms of the earth. Thou hast made heaven and earth. Lord, bow down thine ear, and hear. Open, Lord, thine eyes, and see, and hear the words of Sennacherib, which had sent him to reproach the living God. Of a truth, Lord, the kings of Assyria have destroyed the nations and their lands, and have cast their gods into the fire, for they were no gods, but the work of men's hands, wood and stone, therefore they have destroyed them. Now therefore, O Lord our God, I beseech thee, save thou us out of his hand, that all the kingdoms of the earth may know that thou art the Lord God, even thou only. Then Isaiah the son of Amoz sent to Hezekiah, saying, Thus saith the Lord God of Israel, That which thou hast prayed to me against Sennacherib king of Assyria I have heard. This is the word that the Lord hath spoken concerning him. The virgin, the daughter of Zion, hath despised thee, and laughed thee to scorn. The daughter of Jerusalem hath shaken her head at thee. Whom hast thou reproached and blasphemed? And against whom hast thou exalted thy voice and lifted up thine eyes on high? Even against the Holy One of Israel. By thy messengers thou hast reproached the Lord, and hast said,
With the multitude of my chariots, I am come up to the height of the mountains, to the sides of Lebanon, and will cut down the tall cedar trees thereof, and the choice fir trees thereof. And I will enter into the lodgings of his borders, and into the forest of his Carmel. I have digged and drunk strange waters, and with the sole of my feet have I dried up all the rivers of besieged places. Hast thou not heard long ago how I have done it, and of ancient times that I have formed it? Now have I brought it to pass that thou shouldst be to lay waste fenced cities into ruinous heaps. Therefore their inhabitants were of small power. They were dismayed and confounded. They were as the grass of the field, and as the green herb, as the grass on the housetops, and as corn blasted before it be grown up. But I know thy abode, and thy going out, and thy coming in, and thy rage against me. Because thy rage against me and thy tumult is come up into mine ears, therefore I will put my hook into thy nose and my bridle in thy lips, and I will turn thee back by the way which thou camest. And this shall be a sign unto thee. Ye shall eat this year such things as grow of themselves, and in the second year that which springeth of the same. And in the third year sow ye and reap, and plant vineyards and eat the fruits thereof. And the remnant that is escaped of the house of Judah shall yet again take root downward, and bear fruit upward. For out of Jerusalem shall go forth a remnant, and they that escape out of Mount Zion. The zeal of the Lord of hosts shall do this. Therefore thus saith the Lord concerning the king of Assyria, He shall not come into this city, nor shoot an arrow there, nor come before it with shield, nor cast a bank against it. By the way that he came, by the same shall he return, and shall not come into this city, saith the Lord. For I will defend this city, to save it for mine own sake, and for my servant David's sake. And it came to pass that night that the angel of the Lord went out, and smote in the camp of the Assyrians, 185,000. And when they arose early in the morning, behold, they were all dead corpses. So Sennacherib, king of Assyria, departed, and went and returned, and dwelt at Nineveh. And it came to pass, as he was worshipping in the house of Nishroch his god, that Adrammelech and Sharezer his son smote him with the sword, and they escaped into the land of Armenia, and Esarhaddon his son reigned in his stead.

0: 2 Kings 20. In those days was Hezekiah sick unto death. And the prophet Isaiah, the son of Amoz, came to him and said unto him, Thus saith the Lord, Set thine house in order, for thou shalt die and not live. And he turned his face to the wall and prayed unto the Lord, saying, I beseech thee, O Lord, remember now how I have walked before thee in truth and with a perfect heart, and have done that which is good in thy sight. And Hezekiah wept sore. And it came to pass, afore Isaiah was gone out into the middle court, that the word of the Lord came to him, saying, Turn again, and tell Hezekiah, the captain of my people, Thus saith the Lord, the God of David thy father, I have heard thy prayer, I have seen thy tears. Behold, I will heal thee. On the third day thou shalt go up unto the house of the Lord, and I will add unto thy days 15 years. And I will deliver thee and this city out of the hand of the king of Assyria. And I will defend this city for mine own sake, and for my servant David's sake. And Isaiah said, Take a lump of figs. And they took it and laid it on the boil, and he recovered. And Hezekiah said unto Isaiah, What shall be the sign that the Lord will heal me, and that I shall go up into the house of the Lord the third day? And Isaiah said, This sign shalt thou have of the Lord, that the Lord will do the thing that he hath spoken. Shall the shadow go forward 10 degrees, or go back 10 degrees? And Hezekiah answered, It is a light thing for the shadow to go down 10 degrees. Nay, but let the shadow return backward 10 degrees. And Isaiah the prophet cried unto the Lord, and he brought the shadow 10 degrees backward, by which it had gone down in the dial of Ahaz. At that time, Berodach-Baladan, the son of Baladan, king of Babylon, sent letters and a present unto Hezekiah, for he had heard that Hezekiah had been sick. And Hezekiah hearkened unto them, and shewed them all the house of his precious things, the silver and the gold, and the spices, and the precious ointment, and all the house of his armor, and all that was found in his treasures. There was nothing in his house, nor in all his dominion, that Hezekiah shewed them not. Then came Isaiah the prophet unto King Hezekiah, and said unto him, What said these men, and from whence came they unto thee? And Hezekiah said, They are come from a far country, even from Babylon. And he said, What have they seen in thine house? And Hezekiah answered, All the things that are in mine house have they seen. There is nothing among my treasures that I have not shewed them. And Isaiah said unto Hezekiah, Hear the word of the Lord. Behold, the days come that all that is in thine house, and that which thy fathers have laid up in store unto this day, shall be carried into Babylon. Nothing shall be left, saith the Lord. And of thy sons that shall issue from thee, which thou shalt beget, shall they take away, and they shall be eunuchs in the palace of the king of Babylon. Then said Hezekiah unto Isaiah, Good is the word of the Lord which thou hast spoken. And he said, Is it not good if peace and truth be in my days? And the rest of the acts of Hezekiah and all his might, and how he made a pool and a conduit, and brought water into the city, are they not written in the book of the Chronicles of the kings of Judah? And Hezekiah slept with his fathers, and Manasseh his son reigned in his stead.
1: 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For more faithful teachings from God's holy word, the Bible. We read in the Bible in John 6, verse 44, No man can come to me except the Father which hath sent me draw him. May we keep the hope that it be God's will to use this eBible Fellowship International broadcast to draw his elect and feed his sheep. Until next time, may the Lord and His Word keep you encouraged, and may His perfect will be done.

0: 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And now with part three of his sixth study in the Book of Daniel, chapter 3, here's Chris McCann.
1: These earlier principles, or leave these earlier teachings that were limited in understanding, they were partial and therefore childlike, immature understandings, and we must move on to perfection. Again, the idea of perfection, because the Holy Spirit will guide you into all truth, not most of the truth, but all of the truth. And back in 1 Corinthians 13, when I was a child, I spake as a child. That would be partial in our understanding, in our speaking. I understood as a child. I thought as a child. But when I became a man, I put away childish things. We have put away, for example, in our time, the childish things of hell, the childish things of Jesus making payment on the cross. We just see so clearly at this point that that's an impossibility, because it was absolutely necessary for Christ to make payment at the foundation of the world in order for there to be any remission of sins during the 11,000 years of the Old Testament. And we see clearly God's timetable, the biblical calendar of history. Just so much information has come forth that God's people now see and understand, causing us to put away the childish things. We have put away the childish thing of free will salvation, or works contaminating salvation in any way, any kind of work perverting the gospel of grace, even that childish thing that Reformed churches were administering in their teaching, when they would speak of election, they would give lip service to salvation completely by God's grace and always add that little detail, but we believe. And with that little bit of work, they would pollute the whole. A little fly into the ointment of the apothecary sends forth a stinking savor. And likewise, the littlest bit of work ruins grace. And not today, though, not today. God has brought himself great glory, and he has shown that it's completely by the faith of Christ. So all these childish things are being put away by God's people. Then in verse 12, for now, and again, this is written by the Apostle Paul in the first century A.D., and so during the church age, during the time of limited or partial understanding. For now, Paul is saying, for the church age, we see through a glass darkly. And, you know, if you look through some glasses, and it's cloudy. It's not not glasses you wear, but like a glass you would drink out of. If you look through that kind of prism, and if you're trying to see something on the other side, you can make out certain things, but they're not very well refined. They're hazy. They're unclear. You can see basic outlines, but no fine detail. And that's the idea for that during the church age. That, of course, they could read Matthew 24 and the book of Revelation regarding the beast, and they had certain ideas. They had some things correct, but other things incorrect. They had basic outlines in some cases, but always error, because they saw through a glass darkly. And I'll read verse 12 from the start again. For now, we see through a glass darkly, but then face to face. Now I know in part, but then shall I know, even as also I am known. Not partial understanding, now I know in part, but then full understanding. And instead of seeing through a glass darkly, then face to face. And of course, this verse has been read and understood during the time of partial understanding, that their understanding of this verse has been partial and incorrect, that the time when we see God face to face is the end of the world, or when we enter into heaven upon our death. And of course, that's true in one sense, we meet God, but it's not what this verse is referring to. Face to face is a very special statement. It's a statement God uses to indicate a truth. And the only way to understand it is to search the Bible and find how this idea or this kind of language is used elsewhere. And we find that face to face is synonymous with mouth to mouth. Because to be mouth to mouth, you have to be face to face. And in the New Testament, we read in 2 John in verse 12, having many things to write unto you, I would not write with paper and ink. And again, this is the word of God, the Bible. And John is writing under the inspiration of God. Having many things to write means having many things to communicate. And remember what Jesus said back in John 16. In John 16, verse 12, I have yet many things to say unto you, but ye cannot bear them now. Again, to say is to communicate. I have many things to impart to you, information, knowledge, and that's the same idea behind the statement regarding writing. I have having many things to write unto you. Jesus said, I have many things to say, but you cannot bear it now. And he would hold it back, keep it in reserve for the Holy Spirit to fulfill and complete the information that he wanted to reveal. That's what he said in John 16, 12 and verse 13. We find the similar thing said here in different wording. Having many things to write unto you, I would not write with paper and ink. And that is a wonderful statement that lets us know that when God completes his covenant, when God brings forth all this new information, in that hour, you'll not speak, but the Holy Ghost will speak. When God brings forth so much new information, information that had been sealed up until the time of the end, that he will not do so in the same manner that he brought forth the Old Testament information and the New Testament information, all which was written down, but he will do so in a special way, in a different way, and that is just through the opening of that which is written, the revealing of the things that have already been written down by the Holy Spirit, and this will complete the revelation. This will be the final covenant, and he will not use paper and ink. The Lord will not move prophets and have them declare things and have those things be written down and add them to the book of Revelation, or as another book after the book of Revelation, because he completed his divine revelation. And he said in Revelation 22:18, you shall not add or subtract from the words of this book. And therefore, it's impossible for God to use paper and ink to write and add the information. He has just confined himself. He cannot do that. It would go against his word, but he can open up the minds of his people as the Holy Spirit works in them and through them to understand things never previously understood in a way that is just incredible to the degree it's as though it is an entirely new covenant. And God refers to this, again, going back to 2 John 12. I would not write with paper and ink, but I trust to come unto you and speak face to face, that our joy may be full. Face to face is always the best means of communication. It's better than email. It's better than on the phone. You can't see the person's face. And email, of course, you can't even hear their voice. But face to face, you can hear the voice. You can see the face. You get a much better sense of what the person means. How many times have you spoken to someone on the phone or through electronic communication and misunderstood, or they've misunderstood? Face to face is the best method of communication to make sure that the one you're speaking with will understand. And that's why God is using it. He's basically saying, I'm going to make things plain. I'm going to clear up the mystery of the Bible. And the Bible is written in a parable. God hides truth all throughout. And therefore, it's a mystery that must be revealed. And it's God's intent to reveal the mystery in full according to the measure that he had determined to measure of understanding to all of his elect. He will reveal in full through the Holy Ghost. He will guide into all truth, not partial, but he will complete the revelation, and he will lead his elect into a greater understanding in that hour, or in the time of the end, when he takes the seals off of the book, and it's continuing into the day of judgment at this point. But the Holy Spirit is guiding scripture with scripture. The Holy Ghost teaches, and he is directing us into the right way. Now remember, Moses in the book of Numbers had his own brother and sister speaking against him, and God came to Moses' defense in Numbers chapter 12. In Numbers 12, verse 5, and Jehovah came down in the pillar of the cloud and stood in the door of the tabernacle and called Aaron and Miriam, and they both came forth. And he said, hear now my words. If there be a prophet among you, I, Jehovah, will make myself known unto him in a vision and will speak unto him in a dream. My servant Moses is not so, who is faithful in all mine house. With him will I speak mouth to mouth. And again, that's equivalent to face. With him will I speak mouth to mouth, even apparently, and not in dark speeches. The dark speeches are parables. And the similitude of Jehovah shall he behold. Wherefore then were ye not afraid to speak against my servant Moses? God basically is saying he will speak plainly to Moses. He will allow Moses to understand. He'll not hide the things he's saying to Moses in dark speeches or in parables. He'll speak directly. And therefore Moses will have great understanding. And that's exactly what this phrase, face to face, conveys when we read in 1 Corinthians 13, verse 12, "For now we see through a glass darkly," the church age, "but then," the time of the end, "face to face." That is, God will speak plainly, the Holy Spirit will open up the understanding of his people to the great amounts of information that had been sealed. And then it goes on to say, "Now I know in part," church age, "but then," the time of the end, "shall I know even as also I am known." The fuller understanding. When we understand the Word of God fuller, we are understanding God more completely, more perfectly, because it's his word. It comes forth from his mouth. So we will know him by speaking face to face or mouth to mouth. And it basically means we'll know the word of God again to the degree that God would have us to know it. Well, see, this is God's plan, and that's why it's God's plan at the time of the end to bring forth this information through the Holy Spirit. And that's why we're reading concerning blaspheming the Holy Spirit in connection with the time of the end, or with the hour of great tribulation. Let's read in Matthew 10 again, verse 24, "The disciple is not above his master, nor the servant above his Lord. It is enough for the disciple that he be as his master and the servant as his Lord. If they have called the master of the house Beelzebub, how much more shall they call them of his household? Fear them not, therefore, for there is nothing covered that shall not be revealed, and hid that shall not be known." You see how God has spoken of Christ being called Beelzebub, and we know they said he was had an unclean spirit, and that was the sin of blaspheming the Holy Spirit. And he ties it with his people that will also be spoken evil of. And then he tells us not to fear, and mentions that there's nothing covered that shall not be revealed and hid that shall not be known. So he's making a connection with the time when the Holy Spirit will bring forth that truth that he will guide his people into, and it relates to the people of God following in the footsteps of the Lord Jesus Christ, that pattern, which includes they will be accused of having Beelzebub, or being under the power of Satan, of bringing other gospels when they start speaking of the end of the church age and things like that. Or look at Luke chapter 12, and it's even clearer here. And Luke 12 also mentions not fearing in verse 4. "And I say unto you, my friends, be not afraid of them that kill the body, and after that have no more that they can do. But I will forewarn you, whom ye shall fear, fear him which after he is killed hath power to cast into hell. Yea, I say unto you, fear him." And notice how God is emphasizing this, not to be afraid. And basically that's one of the reasons why we're coming here, because we see with Shadrach, Meshach, and Abednego in Daniel 3, they're not afraid, or they're not allowing their fear to stop them from being faithful to God, from doing the will of God, but they follow through despite maybe some fear they may have in their flesh. And God relates that hour to a time where he encourages his people not to fear. It is frightening when people start saying the things that they say concerning the people of God that who are really being faithful servants to the Lord, and yet they're spoken of in an evil way. But we only have a little time, so we have to skip down to verse 10 of Luke 12. "And whosoever shall speak a word against the Son of Man, it shall be forgiven him. But unto him that blasphemeth against the Holy Ghost, it shall not be forgiven. There's the sin of blaspheming the Holy Spirit. But notice what follows. And when they bring you unto the synagogues and unto magistrates and powers, take ye no thought how or what thing ye shall answer or what ye shall say, for the Holy Ghost shall teach you in the same hour what ye ought to say. And there God very definitely brings the two together. The sin of blaspheming the Holy Ghost, he joins with the time when, in the hour of great tribulation, the Holy Spirit will teach what his people will say. And the only reason God would do that is because the corporate church, the New Testament corporate church, will commit the same sin, and it's a corporate sin, and the church will, at that point, lose salvation forever, just as Israel did before it, and they will speak evil of Christ's servants, just as Israel spoke evil of Christ.
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We read in the Bible in John 6, verse 44, "No man can come to me except the Father which hath sent me draw him." May we keep the hope that it be God's will to use this eBible Fellowship International broadcast to draw His elect and feed His sheep. Until next time, may the Lord and His Word keep you encouraged, and may His perfect will be done.

Isaiah chapter 5. Now will I sing to my well-beloved a song of my beloved touching his vineyard. My well-beloved hath a vineyard in a very fruitful hill, and he fenced it and gathered out the stones thereof, and planted it with the choicest vine, and built a tower in the midst of it, and also made a wine press therein. And he looked that it should bring forth grapes, and it brought forth wild grapes. And now, O inhabitants of Jerusalem and men of Judah, judge, I pray you, betwixt me and my vineyard. What could have been done more to my vineyard that I have not done in it? Wherefore, when I looked that it should bring forth grapes, brought it forth wild grapes. And now go to, I will tell you what I will do to my vineyard. I will take away the hedge thereof, and it shall be eaten up, and break down the wall thereof, and it shall be trodden down. And I will lay it waste. It shall not be pruned nor digged, but there shall come up briars and thorns. I will also command the clouds that they rain no rain upon it. For the vineyard of the Lord of hosts is the house of Israel, and the men of Judah his pleasant plant. And he looked for judgment, but behold, oppression. For righteousness, but behold, a cry. Woe unto them that join house to house, that lay field to field, till there be no place, that they may be placed alone in the midst of the earth. In mine ears, said the Lord of hosts, of a truth many houses shall be desolate, even great and fair, without inhabitant. Yea, 10 acres of vineyard shall yield one bath, and the seed of an homer shall yield an ephah. Woe unto them that rise up early in the morning, that they may follow strong drink, that continue until night, till wine inflame them, and the harp and the viol, the tabret and pipe and wine are in their feasts. But they regard not the work of the Lord, neither consider the operation of his hands. Therefore my people are gone into captivity, because they have no knowledge, and their honorable men are famished, and their multitude dried up with thirst. Therefore hell hath enlarged herself and opened her mouth without measure. And their glory and their multitude and their pomp, and he that rejoiceth, shall descend into it. And the mean man shall be brought down, and the mighty man shall be humbled, and the eyes of the lofty shall be humbled. But the Lord of hosts shall be exalted in judgment, and God that is holy shall be sanctified in righteousness. Then shall the lambs feed after their manner, and the waste places of the fat ones shall strangers eat. Woe unto them that draw iniquity with cords of vanity, and sin, as it were, with a cart rope, that say, let him make speed and hasten his work, that we may see it. And let the counsel of the Holy One of Israel draw nigh and come, that we may know it. Woe unto them that call evil good, and good evil, that put darkness for light, and light for darkness, that put bitter for sweet, and sweet for bitter. Woe unto them that are wise in their own eyes and prudent in their own sight. Woe unto them that are mighty to drink wine and men of strength to mingle strong drink, which justify the wicked for reward and take away the righteousness of the righteous from him. Therefore, as the fire devoureth the stubble and the flame consumeth the chaff, so their root shall be as rottenness and their blossom shall go up as dust, because they have cast away the law of the Lord of hosts, and despised the word of the Holy One of Israel. Therefore is the anger of the Lord kindled against his people, and he hath stretched forth his hand against them, and hath smitten them. And the hills did tremble, and their carcasses were torn in the midst of the streets. For all this his anger is not turned away, but his hand is stretched out still. And he will lift up an ensign to the nations from afar, and will hiss unto them from the end of the earth, and behold, they shall come with speed swiftly. None shall be weary, nor stumble among them. None shall slumber nor sleep. Neither shall the girdle of their loins be loosed, nor the latchet of their shoes be broken, whose arrows are sharp, and all their bows bent,
Their horses' hooves shall be counted like flint, and their wheels like a whirlwind. Their roaring shall be like a lion. They shall roar like young lions. Yea, they shall roar and lay hold of the prey, and shall carry it away safe, and none shall deliver it. And in that day they shall roar against them like the roaring of the sea. And if one look unto the land, behold, darkness and sorrow, and the light is darkened in the heavens thereof.

Ezekiel chapter 28. The word of Jehovah came again unto me, saying, Son of man, say unto the prince of Tyros, Thus saith the Lord Jehovah, because thine heart is lifted up, and thou hast said, I am a God, I sit in the seat of God, in the midst of the seas, yet thou art a man, and not God, though thou set thine heart as the heart of God. Behold, thou art wiser than Daniel. There is no secret that they can hide from thee. With thy wisdom and with thine understanding thou hast gotten thee riches, and hast gotten gold and silver into thy treasures. By thy great wisdom and by thy traffic hast thou increased thy riches, and thine heart is lifted up because of thy riches. Therefore thus saith the Lord Jehovah, Because thou hast set thine heart as the heart of God, behold, therefore I will bring strangers upon thee, the terrible of the nations, and they shall draw their swords against the beauty of thy wisdom, and they shall defile thy brightness. They shall bring thee down to the pit, and thou shalt die the deaths of them that are slain in the midst of the seas. Wilt thou yet say before him that slayeth thee, I am God? But thou shalt be a man, and no God, in the hand of him that slayeth thee. Thou shalt die the deaths of the uncircumcised by the hand of strangers, for I have spoken it, saith the Lord Jehovah. Moreover, the word of Jehovah came unto me, saying, Son of man, take up a lamentation upon the king of Tyros, and say unto him, Thus saith the Lord Jehovah, Thou sealest up the sum, full of wisdom, and perfect in beauty. Thou hast been in Eden, the garden of God. Every precious stone was thy covering, the sardis, topaz, and the diamond, the beryl, the onyx, and the jasper, the sapphire, the emerald, and the carbuncle, and gold. The workmanship of thy tablets and of thy pipes was prepared in thee in the day that thou wast created. Thou art the anointed cherub that covereth. And I have set thee so. Thou wast up on the holy mountain of God. Thou hast walked up and down in the midst of the stones of fire. Thou wast perfect in thy ways from the day that thou wast created, till iniquity was found in thee. By the multitude of thy merchandise they have filled the midst of thee with violence, and thou hast sinned. Therefore I will cast thee as profane out of the mountain of God, and I will destroy thee, O covering cherub, from the midst of the stones of fire. Thine heart was lifted up because of thy beauty. Thou hast corrupted thy wisdom by reason of thy brightness. I will cast thee to the ground. I will lay thee before kings, that they may behold thee. Thou hast defiled thy sanctuaries by the multitude of thine iniquities, by the iniquity of thy traffic. Therefore will I bring forth a fire from the midst of thee. It shall devour thee, and I will bring thee to ashes upon the earth in the sight of all them that behold thee. All they that know thee among the people shall be astonished at thee. Thou shalt be a terror, and never shalt thou be any more. Again the word of Jehovah came unto me, saying, Son of man, set thy face against Zidon, and prophesy against it, and say, Thus saith the Lord Jehovah, Behold, I am against thee, O Zidon, and I will be glorified in the midst of thee, and they shall know that I am Jehovah, when I shall have executed judgments in her, and shall be sanctified in her. For I will send into her pestilence, and blood into her streets, and the wounded shall be judged in the midst of her, by the sword upon her on every side, and they shall know that I am Jehovah. And there shall be no more pricking briar unto the house of Israel, nor any grieving thorn of all that are round about them, that despised them. And they shall know that I am the Lord Jehovah. Thus saith the Lord Jehovah,
when I shall have gathered the house of Israel from the people among whom they are scattered, and shall be sanctified in them in the sight of the heathen, then shall they dwell in their land that I have given to my servant Jacob. And they shall dwell safely therein, and shall build houses, and plant vineyards. Yea, they shall dwell with confidence, when I have executed judgments upon all those that despise them round about them, and they shall know that I am Jehovah their God.

0: We welcome you to eBible Fellowship's Bible Reading Program. We read in 2 Timothy 3, verse 16, "All Scripture is given by inspiration of God and is profitable for doctrine, for reproof, for correction, for instruction in righteousness." Now, let's begin our Bible Reading Program.
1: Proverbs 11. A false balance is abomination to Jehovah, but a just weight is his delight. When pride cometh, then cometh shame, but with the lowly is wisdom. The integrity of the upright shall guide them, but the perverseness of transgressors shall destroy them. Riches profit not in the day of wrath, but righteousness delivereth from death. The righteousness of the perfect shall direct his way, but the wicked shall fall by his own wickedness. The righteousness of the upright shall deliver them, but transgressors shall be taken in their own naughtiness. When a wicked man dieth, his expectation shall perish, and the hope of unjust men perisheth. The righteous is delivered out of trouble, and the wicked cometh in his stead. An hypocrite with his mouth destroyeth his neighbor, but through knowledge shall the just be delivered. When it goeth well with the righteous, the city rejoiceth, and when the wicked perish, there is shouting. By the blessing of the upright, the city is exalted, but it is overthrown by the mouth of the wicked. He that is void of wisdom despiseth his neighbor, but a man of understanding holdeth his peace. A talebearer revealeth secrets, but he that is of a faithful spirit concealeth the matter. Where no counsel is, the people fall, but in the multitude of counselors there is safety. He that is surety for a stranger shall smart for it, and he that hateth suretyship is sure. A gracious woman retaineth honor, and strong men retain riches. The merciful man doeth good to his own soul, but he that is cruel troubleth his own flesh. The wicked worketh a deceitful work, but to him that soweth righteousness shall be a sure reward. As righteousness tendeth to life, so he that pursueth evil pursueth it to his own death. They that are of a froward heart are abomination to Jehovah, but such as are upright in their way are his delight. Though hand join in hand, the wicked shall not be unpunished, but the seed of the righteous shall be delivered. As a jewel of gold in a swine's snout, so is a fair woman which is without discretion. The desire of the righteous is only good, but the expectation of the wicked is wrath. There is that scattereth and yet increaseth, and there is that withholdeth more than is meet, but it tendeth to poverty. The liberal soul shall be made fat, and he that watereth shall be watered also himself. He that withholdeth corn, the people shall curse him, but blessing shall be upon the head of him that selleth it. He that diligently seeketh good procureth favor, but he that seeketh mischief, it shall come unto him. He that trusteth in his riches shall fall, but the righteous shall flourish as a branch. He that troubleth his own house shall inherit the wind, and the fool shall be servant to the wise of heart. The fruit of the righteous is a tree of life, and he that winneth souls is wise. Behold, the righteous shall be recompensed in the earth, much more the wicked and the sinner. Proverbs 12. Whoso loveth instruction loveth knowledge, but he that hateth reproof is brutish. A good man obtaineth favor of Jehovah, but a man of wicked devices will he condemn. A man shall not be established by wickedness,

but the house of the righteous shall stand. A man shall be commended according to his wisdom, but he that is of a perverse heart shall be despised. He that is despised and hath a servant is better than he that honoreth himself and lacketh bread. A righteous man regardeth the life of his beast, but the tender mercies of the wicked are cruel. He that tilleth his land shall be satisfied with bread, but he that followeth vain persons is void of understanding. The wicked desireth the net of evil men, but the root of the righteous yieldeth fruit. The wicked is snared by the transgression of his lips, but the just shall come out of trouble. A man shall be satisfied with good by the fruit of his mouth, and the recompense of a man's hands shall be rendered unto him. The way of a fool is right in his own eyes, but he that hearkeneth unto counsel is wise. A fool's wrath is presently known, but a prudent man covereth shame. He that speaketh truth showeth forth righteousness, but a false witness deceit. There is that speaketh like the piercings of a sword, but the tongue of the wise is health. The lip of truth shall be established forever, but a lying tongue is but for a moment. Deceit is in the heart of them that imagine evil, but to the counselors of peace is joy. There shall no evil happen to the just, but the wicked shall be filled with mischief. Lying lips are abomination to Jehovah, but they that deal truly are his delight. A prudent man concealeth knowledge, but the heart of fools proclaimeth foolishness. The hand of the diligent shall bear rule, but the slothful shall be under tribute. Heaviness in the heart of man maketh it stoop, but a good word maketh it glad. The righteous is more excellent than his neighbor, but the way of the wicked seduceth them. The slothful man roasteth not that which he took in hunting, but the substance of a diligent man is precious. In the way of righteousness is life, and in the pathway thereof there is no death.

Proverbs 13. A wise son heareth his father's instruction, but a scorner heareth not rebuke. A man shall eat good by the fruit of his mouth, but the soul of the transgressors shall eat violence. He that keepeth his mouth keepeth his life, but he that openeth wide his lips shall have destruction. The soul of the sluggard desireth and hath nothing, but the soul of the diligent shall be made fat. A righteous man hateth lying, but a wicked man is loathsome and cometh to shame. Righteousness keepeth him that is upright in the way, but wickedness overthroweth the sinner. There is that maketh himself rich, yet hath nothing. There is that maketh himself poor, yet hath great riches. The ransom of a man's life are his riches, but the poor heareth not rebuke. The light of the righteous rejoiceth, but the lamp of the wicked shall be put out. Only by pride cometh contention, but with the well-advised is wisdom. Wealth gotten by vanity shall be diminished, but he that gathereth by labor shall increase. Hope deferred maketh the heart sick, but when the desire cometh, it is a tree of life. Whoso despiseth the word shall be destroyed, but he that feareth the commandment shall be rewarded. The law of the wise is a fountain of life, to depart from the snares of death. Good understanding giveth favor, but the way of transgressors is hard. Every prudent man dealeth with knowledge, but a fool layeth open his folly. A wicked messenger falleth into mischief, but a faithful ambassador is health. Poverty and shame shall be to him that refuseth instruction, but he that regardeth reproof shall be honored. The desire accomplished is sweet to the soul, but it is abomination to fools to depart from evil. He that walketh with wise men shall be wise, but a companion of fools shall be destroyed. Evil pursueth sinners, but to the righteous good shall be repaid. A good man leaveth an inheritance to his children's children, and the wealth of the sinner is laid up for the just. Much food is in the tillage of the poor, but there is that is destroyed for want of judgment. He that spareth his rod hateth his son, but he that loveth him chasteneth him betimes. The righteous eateth to the satisfying of his soul, but the belly of the wicked shall want. Proverbs 14. Every wise woman buildeth her house, but the foolish plucketh it down with her hands. He that walketh in his uprightness feareth Jehovah, but he that is perverse in his ways despiseth him. In the mouth of the foolish is a rod of pride, but the lips of the wise shall preserve them. Where no oxen are, the crib is clean, but much increase is by the strength of the ox. A faithful witness will not lie, but a false witness will utter lies. A scorner seeketh wisdom, and findeth it not, but knowledge is easy unto him that understandeth. Go from the presence of a foolish man, when thou perceivest not in him the lips of knowledge.
The wisdom of the prudent is to understand his way, but the folly of fools is deceit. Fools make a mock at sin, but among the righteous there is favor. The heart knoweth his own bitterness, and a stranger doth not intermeddle with his joy. The house of the wicked shall be overthrown, but the tabernacle of the upright shall flourish. There is a way which seemeth right unto a man, but the end thereof are the ways of death. Even in laughter the heart is sorrowful, and the end of that mirth is heaviness. The backslider in heart shall be filled with his own ways, and a good man shall be satisfied from himself. The simple believeth every word, but the prudent man looketh well to his going. A wise man feareth and departeth from evil, but the fool rageth and is confident. He that is soon angry dealeth foolishly, and a man of wicked devices is hated. The simple inherit folly, but the prudent are crowned with knowledge. The evil bow before the good, and the wicked at the gates of the righteous. The poor is hated even of his own neighbor, but the rich hath many friends. He that despiseth his neighbor sinneth, but he that hath mercy on the poor, happy is he. Do they not err that devise evil? But mercy and truth shall be to them that devise good. In all labor there is profit, but the talk of the lips tendeth only to penury. The crown of the wise is their riches, but the foolishness of fools is folly. A true witness delivereth souls, but a deceitful witness speaketh lies. In the fear of Jehovah is strong confidence, and his children shall have a place of refuge. The fear of Jehovah is a fountain of life to depart from the snares of death. In the multitude of people is the king's honor, but in the want of people is the destruction of the prince. He that is slow to wrath is of great understanding, but he that is hasty of spirit exalteth folly. A sound heart is the life of the flesh, but envy the rottenness of the bones. He that oppresseth the poor reproacheth his maker, but he that honoreth him hath mercy on the poor. The wicked is driven away in his wickedness, but the righteous hath hope in his death. Wisdom resteth in the heart of him that hath understanding, but that which is in the midst of fools is made known. Righteousness exalteth a nation, but sin is a reproach to any people. The king's favor is toward a wise servant, but his wrath is against him that causeth shame.

0: Proverbs 15. A soft answer turneth away wrath, but grievous words stir up anger. The tongue of the wise useth knowledge aright, but the mouth of fools poureth out foolishness. The eyes of Jehovah are in every place, beholding the evil and the good. A wholesome tongue is a tree of life, but perverseness therein is a breach in the spirit. A fool despiseth his father's instruction, but he that regardeth reproof is prudent. In the house of the righteous is much treasure, but in the revenues of the wicked is trouble. The lips of the wise disperse knowledge, but the heart of the foolish doeth not so. The sacrifice of the wicked is an abomination to Jehovah, but the prayer of the upright is his delight. The way of the wicked is an abomination unto Jehovah, but he loveth him that followeth after righteousness. Correction is grievous unto him that forsaketh the way, and he that hateth reproof shall die. Hell and destruction are before Jehovah. How much more than the hearts of the children of men? A scorner loveth not one that reproveth him, neither will he go unto the wise. A merry heart maketh a cheerful countenance, but by sorrow of the heart the spirit is broken. The heart of him that hath understanding seeketh knowledge, but the mouth of fools feedeth on foolishness. All the days of the afflicted are evil, but he that is of a merry heart hath a continual feast. Better is little with the fear of Jehovah than great treasure and trouble therewith. Better is a dinner of herbs where love is, than a stalled ox and hatred therewith. A wrathful man stirreth up strife, but he that is slow to anger appeaseth strife. The way of the slothful man is as an hedge of thorns, but the way of the righteous is made plain. A wise son maketh a glad father, but a foolish man despiseth his mother. Folly is joy to him that is destitute of wisdom, but a man of understanding walketh uprightly. Without counsel, purposes are disappointed, but in the multitude of counselors they are established. A man hath joy by the answer of his mouth, and a word spoken in due season, how good is it? The way of life is above to the wise, that he may depart from hell beneath. Jehovah will destroy the house of the proud, but he will establish the border of the widow. The thoughts of the wicked are an abomination to Jehovah, but the words of the pure are pleasant words. He that is greedy of gain troubleth his own house, but he that hateth gifts shall live. The heart of the righteous studieth to answer, but the mouth of the wicked poureth out evil things. Jehovah is far from the wicked, but he heareth the prayer of the righteous. The light of the eyes rejoiceth the heart, and a good report maketh the bones fat. The ear that heareth the reproof of life abideth among the wise. He that refuseth instruction despiseth his own soul, but he that heareth reproof getteth understanding. The fear of Jehovah is the instruction of wisdom, and before honor is humility.
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2: Well, greetings, Bible students, and welcome to today's edition of eBible Fellowship's Bible Quiz. In Psalm 119, verse 130, we read, "The entrance of thy words giveth light. It giveth understanding unto the simple." And here we are again, folks. Welcome to today's eBible Fellowship Bible Quiz. And here's question number one. When Jesus turned the water into wine at the wedding at Cana in Galilee, the Bible tells us it was the first miracle he performed. And you read that in John 2:11. The Bible tells us of the second miracle that he performed. Do you know what it was? Jesus turned the water into wine at the wedding at Cana in Galilee, and the Bible tells us this was the first miracle he performed. The Bible tells us of the second miracle that he performed. Do you know what it was? Number two, what prophet was the son of Amittai? What prophet was the son of Amittai? Number three, in the writing of what prophet do we read, "So two or three cities wandered unto one city to drink water, but they were not satisfied. Yet have ye not returned unto me, saith Jehovah." What prophet was inspired to write that? "So two or three cities wandered unto one city to drink water, but they were not satisfied. Yet have ye not returned unto me, saith the Lord." Number four, what prophet wrote, "Surely the Lord Jehovah will do nothing, but he revealeth his secret unto his servants, the prophets"? Those words were written under the inspiration of the Holy Spirit by what prophet? "Surely the Lord Jehovah will do nothing, but he revealeth his secret unto his servants, the prophets." And number five, what does Beulah mean? What does Beulah mean? And we'll be back in a minute with those answers.

Okay, let's listen to today's answers. Number one, when Jesus turned the water into wine at the wedding at Cana in Galilee, the Bible tells us it was the first miracle he performed. The Bible tells us of the second miracle that he performed. Do you know what it was? It was the healing of the sick son of the nobleman at Capernaum. And you read that in John 4:46 to 54. Jesus' second miracle was the healing of the sick son of the nobleman at Capernaum. You read that in John 4:46 to 54. Number two, what prophet was the son of Amittai? That was Jonah. You read that in Jonah 1:1. Jonah was the son of Amittai. Jonah 1:1. Number three, in the writing of what prophet do we read, "So two or three cities wandered unto one city to drink water, but they were not satisfied. Yet have ye not returned unto me, saith Jehovah." That was written by the prophet Amos under the inspiration of the Holy Spirit. You read that in Amos 4:8. Amos wrote those words under the inspiration of the Holy Spirit in chapter 4:8. Number four, what prophet wrote, "Surely the Lord Jehovah will do nothing, but he revealeth his secret unto his servants, the prophets." Those words also were written by the prophet Amos, as he was inspired by God to do so. Amos in Amos 3:7. And number five, what does Beulah mean? Beulah means married. You read that in Isaiah 62:4. Beulah means married. Isaiah 62:4. That's our eBible Fellowship Bible quiz for today. And may God bless your study in His Word.

0: Hi, this is Harry Dysart with eBible Fellowship. Thanks for joining us for the Psalm of the Day. As our Lord says in His Word in Ephesians chapter 5, verses 19 and 20, speaking to yourselves in psalms and hymns and spiritual songs, singing and making melody in your heart to the Lord, giving thanks always for all things unto God and the Father in the name of our Lord Jesus Christ.
1: Psalm 127. A Song of Degrees for Solomon. Except Jehovah build the house, they labor in vain that build it. Except Jehovah keep the city, the watchman waketh but in vain. It is vain for you to rise up early, to sit up late, to eat the bread of sorrows. For so he giveth his beloved sleep. Lo, children are an heritage of Jehovah, and the fruit of the womb is his reward. As arrows are in the hand of a mighty man,

so are children of the youth. Happy is the man that hath his quiver full of them. They shall not be ashamed, but they shall speak with the enemies in the gate. As our Lord instructs us, we read in Psalm 47, verses 6 and 7, "Sing praises to God, sing praises unto our King, sing praises. For God is the King of all the earth, sing ye praises with understanding." Please join us again for the Psalm of the Day. May God's word be praised.

0: 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And now, here's Eddie Ramos.
1: Welcome, everyone, to eBible Fellowship's Sunday Bible Study. Today's study is going to be a continuation of my last study, which was about the two deaths of Christ. And I'd like to start off by saying that because our studies are broadcasted, that means that they're always virtual. And because they're always virtual, anyone who's online anywhere in the world can have access to them and listen. And so we never really know who's listening to our studies. And the reason I mention that is because the same evening, I got home after going over my first study of the two deaths of Christ. Someone who I don't know personally was listening to my study. And he reaches out to me through private messaging and he tells me to stop lying to people about Christ making payment for sins from the foundation of the world. And as some of you may recall, that my first study was in the format of a dialogue with me responding to those who opposed the doctrine of Christ dying twice. Well, as it turns out, this individual had plenty to say in opposition to the same subject. So that means that this study is going to be following the same suit as my first study, and it'll be in the form of a dialogue. So what I did is I started by responding to his initial comment by posting Revelation 13:8 and then asking him a question. So let's take a look at that passage. Revelation 13:8. There we read, "And all that dwell upon the earth shall worship him, whose names are not written in the book of life of the Lamb slain from the foundation of the world." After pointing this verse out, I asked whether or not this passage was mentioning Christ as the Lamb of God being slain from the foundation of the world. And I think this is a good scripture to start with because it specifically mentions Christ being slain, and it also mentions that he was slain from the foundation of the world. It doesn't say anything about the cross. So I just wanted to establish whether or not this person would acknowledge the timing of this passage and what it was referring to as being the foundation of the world. And of course, he didn't. Instead, he attempted to use other passages to bring him to the conclusion that Revelation 13:8 is not speaking about Christ actually being slain from the foundation of the world, but rather that the foundation of the world is when Christ was ordained to die. And his conclusion was because of the obvious historical account of Christ dying on the cross in 33 AD. Now, insofar as Revelation 13:8, he pointed me to another scripture that has the same Greek wording. So keep your finger here, and I want to go ahead and take a look at Revelation 17:8. Revelation 17, verse 8 says, "The beast that thou sawest was, and is not, and shall ascend out of the bottomless pit, and go into perdition. And they that dwell on the earth shall wonder." And here's where the same Greek wording is found as in Revelation 13:8. "Whose names were not written in the book of life from the foundation of the world." Now, if you flip back and forth in your Bibles and compare these two passages, you'll see that both parts of each passage are translated the same way because it's the same Greek wording. But the difference between them is that Revelation 13:8, God added the words of the Lamb slain, which he didn't include in Revelation 17:8. And because these two verses are almost word for word identical, the second part of it at least, here's how some translators, including the individual who reached out to me, translate Revelation 13:8 in order to not confuse the reader by making it sound like God is speaking about Christ dying at any other time besides the cross. So this is how Revelation 13:8 reads from the English Standard Version. Whose name has not been written before the foundation of the world in the book of the life of the Lamb who was slain. And here's the American Standard Version. Whose name hath not been written from the foundation of the world in the book of life of the Lamb that hath been slain. And here's the Christian Standard Bible Version. Whose name was not written from the foundation of the world in the book of life of the Lamb who was slaughtered. So I'm sure you're noticing the common theme between these modern versions of the Bible. What they've done is reason, according to their understanding of the gospel, that since Christ only died for sins once, then Revelation 13:8 can't possibly be speaking of Christ dying at an earlier point in time. And since Revelation 17:8 seems to have the same Greek wording except for the phrase "of the Lamb slain," then they concluded that Revelation 13:8 must also be referring to the names written from the foundation of the world, and not to Christ being slain from the foundation of the world, which is why they reworded it or moved some words around and translated it the way they did. And I'm assuming that they concluded that it would cause less confusion to the reader if they moved the phrase "of the Lamb slain" from the middle of the sentence where God placed it to the end. And by doing this, they made Revelation 13:8 and 17:8 sound exactly the same to the reader by making both of the verses refer to the names that were written from the foundation of the world. And since they can't completely ignore the fact that the phrase still contains the words "of the Lamb slain" in the original text, in Revelation 13:8, they simply placed it at the end of the verse. And by doing this, I assume they believe they remain faithful to the way they understand the doctrine of Christ's death. But not every Bible translator did this. The King James Version, for example, translated Revelation 13:8 according to the Greek text and not according to their own understanding. And so did the New King James Version. Now, I'm not saying that the King James Version translators did this for every passage of the Bible, but they were far more consistent in their accuracy of their translation. So while Revelation 17:8 has the same Greek wording as Revelation 13:8, it doesn't have the exact same wording. This is why Revelation 17:8 can only be referring to the names which were written from the foundation of the world, while Revelation 13:8 is only focusing on the Lamb that was slain from the foundation of the world. And perhaps this is why the passage was so obscure to everyone since it was penned, because the only truth that we could see during the church age was that of Christ dying one time, and that one time was for sins, and that it was done at the cross of 33 AD. I even recall Mr. Camping at one point mentioning Revelation 13:8 as Christ dying from the foundation of the world in principle. But it was the same Mr. Camping who many years later was given the true understanding of Revelation 13:8, and as was his custom to do, he put out many Bible studies to put all this together with the scriptures. Yet to this day, many others still remain in darkness regarding this doctrine. So the other conclusion this individual came to regarding this passage was that neither did Christ die from the foundation of the world, nor that he made payment in eternity past, but rather here on earth. So let's take a look at Proverbs 8. I want to look at verses 22 to 24 to see what the Bible has to say. Proverbs chapter 8, we'll start reading at verse 22. There we read, "Jehovah possessed me in the beginning of his way, before his works of old. I was set up from everlasting." Now, the Hebrew word translated here as "set up" is commonly translated as "poured out," which is a reference to a sin offering. Okay, I was poured out or made to be an offering from everlasting. From the beginning, or ever the earth was, where there was no depths, I was brought forth, when there were no fountains abounding with water. So Christ was made to be an offering for sin from eternity past, before the world was created. And so we can see how this verse already contradicts the statement or the idea that payment for sin could not have taken place in eternity past, but rather here on earth, because this is a passage that now has to be part of the entire equation for the doctrine of when and how many times Christ died. But let's take a look at another passage that teaches us the same truth. Let's turn to 1 Corinthians chapter 6, verse 20. In 1 Corinthians chapter 6, verse 20, we read, "For ye are bought with a price. Therefore glorify God in your body and in your spirit, which are God's." Let's also take a look at 1 Corinthians chapter 7, verse 23. 1 Corinthians 7:23 says, "Ye are bought with a price. Be not ye therefore the servants of men." Now, during the church age, all those in the churches identified as the people of God. So that means that they also identified as those who were purchased of God. But the only true purchased people of God were the elect. And both of these passages assure the elect child of God that they were bought with a price. But the question is, when? Well, let's take a look at Psalm 74, verse 2. Psalm Psalm 74, verse 2 says, "Remember thy congregation, which thou hast purchased of old, the rod of thine inheritance, which thou hast redeemed, this Mount Zion, wherein thou hast dwelt." Now, the word translated here as purchased is most commonly translated as bought. And the word translated as old was actually assigned three Strong's numbers. There's Strong's H6923, 6924, and 6925. Okay, and while this word isn't commonly translated as eternity, when we look up this word, we can see that this Hebrew word doesn't point ahead in time either, but it points back in time. And so a passage like this one, as well as the passage we read from Proverbs 8:24, doesn't find harmony with Christ being slain at the cross to pay for sins, but it does find harmony with Christ being slain from the foundation of the world. Now, another point that this individual made in support of Christ making payment for sins at the cross and not at the foundation of the world had to do with the fact that this individual believes that before his incarnation, that Christ never had a body. And he goes on to provide two passages to support his position. So let's take a look at John chapter 1, verse 14. In John chapter 1, verse 14, we read, "And the Word was made flesh and dwelt among us, and we beheld his glory as the glory of the only begotten of the Father, full of grace and truth." So, according to the context of this verse is teaching us about Christ's incarnation into this world by way of the miraculous conception through Mary. And this individual pointed out this verse to support the idea that before this event, Christ never had a physical body. So let's take a look at the next passage that was provided. Let's take a look at Hebrews chapter 10, verse 5. In Hebrews chapter 10, verse 5, we read, "Wherefore, when he cometh into the world, he saith, Sacrifice and offering thou wouldest not, but a body hast thou prepared me." Okay. And this particular verse is also looking at Christ's body, again, incarnated through Mary. And so, because of these two verses that this individual provided, he concluded that the body of Christ was prepared for his incarnation and not pre-existent eternally. And this conclusion would be true if this was the only body that Christ had before the cross. Okay, and that's what we need to examine from the scriptures. So let's go ahead and start in Genesis, and let's take a look at Genesis chapter 1, verse 26. Genesis chapter 1, verse 26. There we read, "And God said, Let us make man in our image, after our likeness, and let them have dominion over the fish of the sea, and over the fowl of the air, and over the cattle, and over all the earth, and over every creeping thing that creepeth upon the earth." Now, this passage also came up in conversation, and he addressed that the word image in which man was created was not something visual, but something more moral and spiritual. But if we look up the word image, the only conclusion that the Bible permits is that this word relates to that which is visual. So this word is Strong's H6754 and is mostly used to refer to the false gods created by men's hands to be seen and worshipped. So let's turn to 2 Chronicles 23:17. Here we'll see one of the ways this word is used. 2 Chronicles 23:17 says, "Then all the people went to the house of Baal and break it down, and break his altars and his images in pieces, and slew Mattan, the priest of Baal, before the altars." Let's also take a look at Ezekiel chapter 7, verse 20. Ezekiel 7, verse 20. There we read, "As for the beauty of his ornament, he set it in majesty, but they made the images of their abominations and of their detestable things therein. Therefore have I set it far from them." So to be created in the image of God means to be created in a visual image of God. But we were also created in the likeness of God. And it's in this aspect of man's creation that better describes his moral and his spiritual condition. For example, let's take a look at Psalm 58, verse 4. Here's where we'll see a use of the word likeness. Psalm 58, verse 4 says, "Their poison is like," and this is our word likeness, "their poison is in the likeness of the poison of a serpent. They are like the deaf adder that stoppeth her ear." Now, going back to the word image, if Christ had no physical body when he created mankind, then this presents all sorts of biblical problems. But what kind of problems? Well, the Bible tells us that God is an invisible spirit. So if Adam was created in the visible image of God, then this means that Adam had the preeminence of the physical body, doesn't it? Well, that would be our first contradiction, because Colossians 1:18 tells us that Christ had the preeminence in all things. Now let's take a look at that. I want to read that. Colossians 1:18. There we read, "And he is the head of the body, the church, who is the beginning, the firstborn from the dead, that in all things he might have the preeminence." And the preeminence means to be first. Christ was first in all things. So if Christ had no physical body until 7 BC, then that would mean that Adam would have had the preeminence in this case. And that doesn't agree with what we just read here in Colossians 1:18. Also, the creation of Adam is proof also that Christ didn't need to be born from another human being in order to have a physical body. Okay, and we'll talk about more of this in a bit. Now, the other contradiction we run into when it comes to being created in the image of God is that an invisible God has no image which can be seen. But if Christ, who is God himself, already had a body when he made payment for sins from the foundation of the world, and then for Christ to create Adam in his image would resolve all the contradictions posed by the Bible, because Christ is the visible image of the invisible God. Let's take a look at Colossians 1:14. We're going to go ahead and read down to verse 16. "In whom we have redemption through his blood, even the forgiveness of sins, who is the image of the invisible God, the firstborn of every creature. For by him were all things created that are in heaven, that are in earth, visible and invisible, whether they are thrones or dominions or principalities or powers. All things were created by him and for him." So notice what verse 15 is saying regarding Christ, that Christ is the image of the invisible God. And since it was Christ who created all things, visible and invisible, then the only way to harmonize what we're looking at here in the scriptures is to recognize that Adam was created in the image of Christ, because Christ is the image of the invisible God. And as with all biblical conclusions that we develop, seeking for harmony is the key to knowing, or to being able to know, that we're on the right track. Now, before I move on, I want to go back to Colossians 1:18, because that passage has more information that we haven't covered yet in this study. I'm going to read it one more time. Colossians 1:18, "And he is the head of the body, the church, who is the beginning, the firstborn," or first begotten, "from the dead, that in all things he might have the preeminence." When we reread this verse regarding the preeminence that Christ had in all things, we should also notice that since Christ is said to be the first begotten from the dead, meaning the first to rise from the dead, then that means that Christ was also the first to die, before anything and before anyone, so that again, in all things, he might have the preeminence. And so now we have to weigh out both options the Bible gives us regarding the two deaths of Christ. So let's start with the death on the cross. Did Christ's death on the cross make him the first begotten from the dead? No, it would actually make him the seventh. But wait, some people might say, this is speaking of Christ being the first to rise with an incorruptible body. And while this sounds like a good explanation, again, harmony is what determines whether or not this explanation is correct. And the resurrected body of Moses is what presents a contradiction to this conclusion. Moses, we know, died and was buried by God. And then before Christ himself died on the cross and rose again, we see Moses appearing with Elias talking with Christ. And we can be sure that this took place in Moses' glorified incorruptible body because of what we read in the book of Jude, how that Satan came to dispute about the body of Moses. And according to everything that we all thought we knew, Moses' body should have remained in the ground until Christ was the first to rise from the dead. And if that was the case, then there would be no need for disputation about the body of Moses. But the fact that the scriptures record that he appeared on the mount to talk with Christ tells us that God had raised him from the dead into his incorruptible body. And God made sure that this took place before Christ died and rose again at the time of the cross. But for so many years, that contradiction to our doctrine of Christ being the first to rise from the dead to an incorruptible body, it went unnoticed. And this is how we can be sure that Colossians 1:18 is not speaking of Christ being the first to rise from the dead into an incorruptible body, but that Christ was the first to rise from the dead, period. Okay, and if Christ was the first to rise from the dead, then that means, like I said earlier, that he was also the first to die. And this places a tremendous contradiction by not only recognizing his death at the cross, but again, notice what happens when we place Christ's death and resurrection at the foundation of the world. We once again find perfect harmony with not only Christ being the very first to die, but also with Christ being the very first to rise from the dead in body and soul. Okay, that in all things, as the scriptures declare, he might have the preeminence. Okay, so we didn't get a chance to get very far into discussing the argument that Christ could not have had a body at the foundation of the world. So I want to go ahead and continue with that. We began by looking at how Adam was being created in the image of God, and how it could only mean that he was created after the image of Christ, who had to have a visible body. But let's continue looking in the scriptures to see if Christ ever had a body before 7 BC, when he was born of Mary. And so let's take a look at Genesis chapter 18. I want to read verses 1 and 2. In Genesis chapter 18, verse 1, we read, "And Jehovah appeared unto him in the plains of Mamre, and he sat in the tent door in the heat of the day. And he lifted up his eyes and looked, and lo, three men stood by him. And when he saw them, he ran to meet them from the tent door, and he bowed himself toward the ground." So here the Bible tells us that God appeared to Abraham in the form of three men. And there's no problem here, since he's one God in three persons. But as three persons, that means that Christ was one of the three men that appeared and ate with Abraham. And every time the Bible mentions the angel of Jehovah, or the messenger of Jehovah, we know that this was Christ also, who took on many occasions the form of a human being. And one of the clearest examples is when Christ, as the messenger of Jehovah, appeared to Manoah. Let's take a look at that. It's in Judges chapter 13. We'll start reading in verse 10. There we read. I want to start reading in verse 6 instead. "And the woman came and told her husband, saying, A man of God came unto me, and his countenance was like the countenance of an angel of God, very terrible. But I asked him not whence he was, neither told me he his name." So here we can see that the messenger of Jehovah was appearing as a man. Now we can continue reading in verse 10. "And the woman made haste and ran, and shewed her husband, and said unto him, Behold, the man hath appeared unto me, that came to me the other day. And Manoah arose, and went after his wife, and came to the man, and said unto him, Art thou the man that spakest to the woman? And he said, I am." So the whole time Manoah and his wife were talking to this man of God, they had no idea that he was Christ, the messenger of Jehovah. So it wasn't like this was a spiritual angelic being that they were speaking to. They believed that this was an actual man. They came with a message from God because that's what they saw, a man of God. And there's plenty of other passages that we can look at that keep insisting that Christ himself indeed had a body, not only before the cross, but from eternity past. Okay, and then Christ, as the Son of Man, took on the form of a servant by coming into the form of a child in order to fulfill prophecy that was written about his birth. But it's important to note that even though his virgin birth was a fulfillment of prophecy, that the Bible also says that his birth was a sign. And a sign, we know, points to the reality. Let's take a look at Luke chapter 2, verse 34. Luke chapter 2, verse 34 says, "And Simeon blessed them, and said unto Mary his mother, Behold, this child is set for the fall and rising again of many in Israel, and for a sign which shall be spoken against." And it's very interesting, but obviously not a coincidence, that in another place we read about a sign is in relation to Christ, it's in relation to Christ's death. Let's take a look at Luke chapter 11, and I want to read verses 29 to 30. Luke 11:29 says, "And when the people were gathered thick together, he began to say, This is an evil generation. They seek a sign, and there shall no sign be given it, but the sign of the prophet, of Jonas the prophet. For as Jonas was a sign unto the Ninevites, so shall also the Son of Man be to this generation." In other words, as Jonah was a sign, so shall also the Son of Man be a sign to this generation. But what is that really referring to? Well, in order to put all the pieces together here, we have to look at the other Gospels to fill in the missing accounts. So let's take a look at Matthew 12, verse 39. We're going to read the same account, but in this account, you'll notice that when Christ begins with the sentence, "For as Jonas was," instead of saying the same thing we just read here in Luke 11, that the Son of Man will also be a sign, here we're going to read something different. So let's go ahead and take a look at Matthew chapter 12, verse 39. "But he answered and said unto them, An evil and adulterous generation seeketh after a sign, and there shall no sign be given to it, but the sign of the prophet Jonas. For as Jonas was 3 days and three nights in the whale's belly, so shall the Son of Man be 3 days and three nights in the heart of the earth." So because of the additional information we get from this passage, we can conclude that the sign that Christ was referring to regarding himself had to do with his death. And since Christ himself associates his death in 33 AD with a sign, then that means it pointed to the reality. And since the only other mention of Christ's death is from the foundation of the world, then we look at that death as the reality. And it's no coincidence that so many apparent contradictions, when we do this, begin to harmonize perfectly, okay, as we've seen some examples already. And another evidence I'd like to point out that Christ had a body when he died from the foundation of the world is by looking at the man Melchizedek. So let's take a look at Genesis 14:18. Here we're going to read about a mysterious high priest that existed long before God officially established the Levitical priesthood. Genesis 14, we'll read from verses 18 to 20. There we read, "And Melchizedek, king of Salem, brought forth bread and wine, and he was the priest of the Most High God. And he blessed him, and said, Blessed be Abram, the Most High God, possessor of heaven and earth. And he blessed the Most High God, which hath delivered thine enemies into thine hand, and gave him tithes of all." Now, the name Melchizedek is made up of two Hebrew words, which are king and righteousness. And just as an aside, this is a good passage, I think, to keep in mind when we study names in the Bible, because this is just one passage of many that gives us proof, and it gives us permission to be able to look at historical names of either individuals or places and obtain spiritual truths from them. Okay, I say this because in this case, God actually holds us by the hand, and he shows us how it's properly done. So let's take a look at Hebrews chapter 7. I want to read the first two verses here. Hebrews chapter 7, verse 1. There we read, "For this Melchizedek, king of Salem, priest of the Most High God, who met Abraham, returning from the slaughter of the kings, and blessed him, to whom also Abraham gave a tenth part of all. First being, by interpretation, king of righteousness, and after that also king of Salem," which is king of peace. If you recall, when I mentioned that the name Melchizedek was made up of two Hebrew words, which were king and righteousness, God shows us that names have interpretation, and God allows us to put together the words king and the word righteousness to interpret them as king of righteousness. This is who Melchizedek represents. He represents the king of righteousness, God himself. Okay? And not only that, but we also read in Genesis 14 that he was also called the king of Salem. Okay? And if we look up this Hebrew word translated as Salem, we'll see that it's given the Strong's number of 8004. And according to the Strong's numbering system, 8004 only appears three times and is only always translated as Salem. Okay? And this is also where we find another proof that vowel points were never really inspired by God, because the Hebrew word that's been given this Strong's number has certain vowel points that set it apart from the same Hebrew word with different vowel points. But when we dig deeper, we notice that this same Hebrew word has actually been given eight different Strong's numbers because Strong's takes into account the vowel pointing. But when we ignore the vowel pointing and we treat this word as a single Hebrew word, then we find the word that God mentioned in Hebrews 7, which is the word peace, which has been placed under Strong's H7999. Incidentally, Strong's numbers for this Hebrew word start at H7999, and they go consecutively to include Strong's H8006. So I think it's an important passage to point out when discussing the inspiration of vowel points, because we don't find the word peace associated with the word Salem in Genesis 14, which was used in association with Melchizedek, because the Hebrew word for Salem was given different vowel points. Okay, and because it was given different vowel points, it was given different Strong's numbers. But it's a fact that the word that God used itself tells us in Hebrews that we read here that Salem means peace. Yet we only find peace associated with Salem when we ignore the vowel points, not when we take them into account. Okay, so let's go ahead and go back to Melchizedek. As I mentioned earlier, this high priest, his name tells us who he is. He is the king of righteousness. He is God himself. So let's think about that name for a second. A high priest named King of Righteousness, or King of Peace. And the fact that this is a high priest means that this can't be describing anyone else other than the Lord Jesus Christ himself. So let's read a little bit more about this high priest. I want to continue reading from verse 3 of Hebrews 7. There we read, without father, without mother, without descent, having neither beginning of days nor end of life, but made like unto the Son of God, abideth a priest continually. This high priest has no father and no mother. In other words, he has no descendant like every other human being does, like every other high priest does. Okay, this high priest has no beginning of days nor end of life. But every high priest that was ever established by God to typify Christ had both a beginning and a time when their life ended. Okay, they all had fathers, they all had mothers, they all had descendants. That means that the only person that Melchizedek can be, as I mentioned earlier, is God himself in a human body. And the last part of this verse confirms that conclusion by telling us that he was made like unto the Son of God. But why the Son of God? Because the Son of God is the image of the invisible God. And the Son of God is the Lord Jesus Christ. And this verse ends by telling us that this high priest abides as a priest continually. And unlike every high priest of the Old Testament, which had a changeable priesthood, once they died and the next priest took over, the priesthood of Melchizedek never ended because Melchizedek has no end of life. That's why he abides as a high priest continually. And since every high priest in the Levitical priesthood pointed to the Lord Jesus Christ, meaning they were all types and figures of the Lord Jesus Christ, well, then that must mean that Melchizedek must also be a type and figure of the Lord Jesus Christ who came in the flesh in 7 AD, right? Well, normally that's what we would think, but it's actually the other way around. Melchizedek is not a type and figure of the Lord Jesus Christ who came in the flesh in 7 AD. It's Christ as the Son of Man who is a type and figure of Melchizedek. Let's take a look at Hebrews 7:15. There we read, And it is far, and it is yet far more evident that for that after the similitude of Melchizedek, there ariseth another priest. In order to better understand what this verse is saying, we need to understand not only what the word similitude means, but we also need to notice who was made in the similitude of who. Now, this word similitude is Strong's G3665, and this word only appears in one other place. So let's take a look at Hebrews 4:15. Hebrews 4:15 says, "For we have not an high priest which cannot be touched with the feeling of our infirmities, but was in all points tempted like," and this is the word similitude, "like as we are, yet without sin." So similitude means like, or in the likeness of something. And if you turn back to Hebrews 7:15, we can see that Melchizedek was not made in the likeness or similitude of Jesus Christ, who came in the flesh of 7 AD, but it was Christ who came in the flesh in 7 AD, who was made in the likeness or the similitude of Melchizedek. So what does that mean? Well, as we keep searching and learn that this Greek word, which is a noun, is used many times in the Bible as an adjective, we know that they're still the same word. And this is Strong's G3664. In all 47 times that this word appears in the New Testament, it's always translated as like. But what's interesting is that most of the time this word is used, it's used in the context of a parable. For example, the kingdom of heaven is like, or they had tails like unto scorpions, or this generation is like, and so on. And so when God wants to describe what the kingdom of heaven is like, we can see that he uses similitudes to do this. In other words, the kingdom of heaven or the kingdom of God is the reality, and everything that's used as a similitude of the kingdom of God is the figure, because it points to the reality.

high priest that died in body and soul and rose again from the foundation of the world. And when we're able to see Christ in the person of Melchizedek as being the atoning sacrifice from the foundation of the world, then all the contradictions which Christ as the Son of Man faces with being the atoning sacrifice, they disappear. Contradictions like having the preeminence in all things. Contradictions like being called the Son of God before rising from the dead in 33 AD. Contradictions like being able to forgive sins before dying on the cross to pay for them without violating the law of Hebrews 9:22 that says, without the shedding of blood, that is, without death, there can be no forgiveness of sins. Because that's exactly what Christ was doing throughout his earthly ministry before going to the cross. But when we look at Christ in the person of Melchizedek, dying to pay for sins from the foundation of the world, then indeed he has the preeminence in all things. Then he can justly and rightly be declared to be the Son of God at any point before the cross and before rising from the dead in 33 AD. Because as Melchizedek, he already died and rose from the dead. This is also why Christ could forgive sins in his earthly ministry before going to the cross without violating the law of Hebrews 9:22. Because in Melchizedek, all the atoning work had been completed. And so many more scriptures can be pointed to, which when weighed in the balance of the scriptures, allow us to find perfect harmony between the two deaths of Christ. Okay, and it also allows us to pinpoint again, by way of harmony, which of those two deaths was the one that paid for sins. And it wasn't his death at the cross. Now, the last thing I want to go over is to show how this individual who I was dialoguing with addresses the fact that there are verses that clearly declare that Christ's death at the cross accomplished payment for sins. So let's take a look at Galatians chapter 4. I want to read verses 4 and 5. Galatians chapter 4, verse 4. There we read. But when the fullness of time was come, God sent forth his Son, made of a woman, made under the law, to redeem them that were under the law, that we might receive the adoption of sons. Now, this individual points out that Christ's purpose, when he was made of a woman, which is talking about 7 BC, was to redeem. And he mentions that this clearly places the atonement in time, meaning at the cross, and not in eternity past. Now, whenever we hear someone use the word clearly in relation to anything the scriptures say, immediately a red flag should go up, because what that word is insinuating is that nothing in the Bible can go against what is clearly being declared. Okay, like when it clearly says that Christ was made of a woman and he came to redeem. And to redeem can only be speaking of redemption of sins. So let's compare that with what Galatians 4:5 says. Let's compare what Galatians 4:5 says with another similar passage or another similar clear passage that talks about atonement and forgiveness of sins. I want to take a look at Leviticus chapter 4, and I want to read verses 34 and 35. Now, this is in the context of someone sinning and in need of redemption from his sins. Leviticus chapter 4, verse 34 says, and the priest shall take of the blood of the sin offering with his finger, and put it upon the horns of the altar of a burnt offering, and shall pour out all the blood thereof at the bottom of the altar. And he shall take away all the fat thereof, as the fat of the lamb is taken away from the sacrifice of the peace offerings. And the priest shall burn them upon the altar, according to the offerings made by fire unto Jehovah. And the priest shall make an atonement for his sin, and he hath committed, and it shall be forgiven him. Now, as we read this passage, can't we also come to the obvious conclusion that this is a clear statement regarding what it took in order for sins to be forgiven? But the problem is that we know that the Old Testament sacrifice was a figure of the truth. Okay, even if the language used appears to be very clear in what was necessary in order to make an atonement and receive forgiveness for sins. But what is it that determines whether or not this apparently clear passage is in fact clear or not? Well, the answer is the rest of the Bible.
Okay, if the rest of the Bible agrees,

0: agrees that any passage is a clear passage, then there's no problem with declaring that it's a clear passage. But if the rest of the Bible contradicts the clear reading of a text, then it's not the text that's the problem, but it's our misunderstanding of the text that's the problem, because we're failing to harmonize what we're reading with the rest of with what the rest of the Bible says. So just as we can be certain that anything the priest ceremonially did to make atonement for and forgiveness of sins never actually did anything for sins, because all that was a figure, well, so too we can understand that not only was Christ, when he was born of a woman, a sign or a figure of the true, so when we read that he was made of a woman and he came to redeem, we have biblical validation to understand that the sign or the figure, along with what the figure was said to accomplish, was not the reality of things, but rather it pointed to the reality. You know, I'm always amazed at how God wrote the scriptures. No book in existence even comes close to compare to the way God wrote the Bible, with the purpose of confusing the natural-minded reader. I want to close out this study by reading one more passage. Let's take a look at 1 Peter chapter 2, and I want to read verses 7 and 8. 1 Peter chapter 2, verse 7 says, "Unto you therefore which believe, he is precious, but unto them which be disobedient, the stone which the builders disallowed, the same is made the head of the corner, a stone of stumbling, and a rock of offense, even to them which stumble at the word, being disobedient, whereunto also they were appointed." So I want to thank you for joining us in today's Bible study.
1: 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You can hear more of Eddie's studies at eBibleFellowship.org. Until next time, may the Lord's perfect will be done.

0: We welcome you to eBible Fellowship's Bible Reading Program. We read in 2 Timothy 3, verse 16, "All Scripture is given by inspiration of God and is profitable for doctrine, for reproof, for correction, for instruction in righteousness." Now, let's begin our Bible Reading Program.
1: Zechariah chapter 3. And he showed me Joshua, the high priest, standing before the angel of Jehovah, and Satan standing at his right hand to resist him. And Jehovah said unto Satan, "Jehovah rebuke thee, O Satan. Even Jehovah that hath chosen Jerusalem rebuke thee. Is not this a brand plucked out of the fire?" Now Joshua was clothed with filthy garments, and stood before the angel. And he answered and spake unto those that stood before him, saying, "Take away the filthy garments from him." And unto him he said, "Behold, I have caused thine iniquity to pass from thee, and I will clothe thee with change of raiment." And I said, "Let them set a fair mitre upon his head." So they set a fair mitre upon his head, and clothed him with garments, and the angel of Jehovah stood by. And the angel of Jehovah protested unto Joshua, saying, "Thus saith Jehovah of hosts, if thou wilt walk in my ways, and if thou wilt keep my charge, then thou shalt also judge my house, and shalt also keep my courts, and I will give thee places to walk among these that stand by. Hear now, O Joshua the high priest, thou and thy fellows that sit before thee, for they are men wondered at. For behold, I will bring forth my servant the branch. For behold, the stone that I have laid before Joshua, upon one stone shall be seven eyes. Behold, I will engrave the graving thereof, saith Jehovah of hosts, and I will remove the iniquity of that land in one day. In that day, saith Jehovah of hosts, shall ye call every man his neighbor under the vine and under the fig tree." Zechariah chapter 4. And the angel that talked with me came again and waked me, as a man that is wakened out of his sleep, and said unto me, "What seest thou?" And I said, "I have looked, and behold, a candlestick all of gold, with a bowl upon the top of it, and his seven lamps thereon, and seven pipes to the seven lamps which are upon the top thereof, and two olive trees by it, one upon the right side of the bowl, and the other upon the left side thereof." So I answered and spake to the angel that talked with me, saying, "What are these, my lord?" Then the angel that talked with me answered and said unto me, "Knowest thou not what these be?" And I said, "No, my lord." Then he answered and spake unto me, saying, "This is the word of Jehovah unto Zerubbabel, saying, Not by might, nor by power, but by my spirit, saith Jehovah of hosts. Who art thou, O great mountain? Before Zerubbabel thou shalt become a plain. And he shall bring forth the headstone thereof with shoutings, crying, Grace, grace unto it." Moreover, the word of Jehovah came unto me, saying, "The hands of Zerubbabel have laid the foundation of this house. His hands shall also finish it, and thou shalt know that Jehovah of hosts hath sent me unto you. For who hath despised the day of small things? For they shall rejoice, and shall see the plummet in the hand of Zerubbabel with those seven. They are the eyes of Jehovah, which run to and fro through the whole earth." Then answered I, and said unto him, "What are these two olive trees upon the right side of the candlestick, and upon the left side thereof?" And I answered again and said unto him, What be these two olive branches, which through the two golden pipes empty the golden oil out of themselves? And he answered me and said, Knowest thou not what these be? And I said, No, my lord. Then said he, These are the two anointed ones that stand by the Lord of the whole earth. Zechariah chapter 5. Then I turned and lifted up mine eyes and looked, and behold, a flying roll. And he said unto me, What seest thou? And I answered, I see a flying roll. The length thereof is 20 cubits, and the breadth thereof 10 cubits. Then said he unto me, This is the curse that goeth forth over the face of the whole earth. For every one that stealeth shall be cut off as on this side according to it, and every one that sweareth shall be cut off as on that side according to it. I will bring it forth, saith Jehovah of hosts, and it shall enter into the house of the thief, and into the house of him that sweareth falsely by my name, and it shall remain in the midst of his house, and shall consume it with the timber thereof, and the stones thereof. Then the angel that talked with me went forth, and said unto me, Lift up now thine eyes, and see what is this that goeth forth. And I said, What is it? And he said, This is an ephah that goeth forth. He said, Moreover, this is their resemblance through all the earth. And behold, there was lifted up a talent of lead, and this is a woman that sitteth in the midst of the ephah. And he said, This is wickedness. And he cast it into the midst of the ephah, and he cast the weight of lead upon the mouth thereof. Then lifted I up mine eyes and looked, and behold, there came out two women, and the wind was in their wings, for they had wings like the wings of a stork. And they lifted up the ephah between the earth and the heaven. Then said I to the angel that talked with me, Whither do these bear the ephah? And he said unto me, To build it an house in the land of Shinar, and it shall be established, and set there upon her own base. Zechariah chapter 6. And I turned, and lifted up mine eyes, and looked, and behold, there came four chariots out from between two mountains, and the mountains were mountains of brass. In the first chariot were red horses, and in the second chariot black horses, and in the third chariot white horses, and in the fourth chariot gristled and bay horses. Then I answered and said unto the angel that talked with me, What are these, my lord? And the angel answered and said unto me, These are the four spirits of the heavens, which go forth from standing before the Lord of all the earth. The black horses which are therein go forth into the north country, and the white go forth after them, and the gristled go forth toward the south country. And the bay went forth and sought to go that they might walk to and fro through the earth. And he said, Get you hence, walk to and fro through the earth. So they walked to and fro through the earth. Then cried he upon me and spake unto me, saying, Behold, these that go toward the north country have quieted my spirit in the north country. And the word of Jehovah came unto me, saying, Take of them of the captivity, even of Heldai, of Tobijah, and of Jediah, which are come from Babylon, and come thou the same day, and go into the house of Josiah, the son of Zephaniah. Then take silver and gold, and make crowns, and set them upon the head of Joshua, the son of Jozadak, the high priest. And speak unto him, saying, Thus speaketh Jehovah of hosts, saying, Behold, the man whose name is the branch, and he shall grow up out of his place, and he shall build the temple of Jehovah. Even he shall build the temple of Jehovah, and he shall bear the glory, and shall sit and rule upon his throne. And he shall be a priest upon his throne, and the council of peace shall be between them both. And the crown shall be to Helam, and to Tobijah, and to Jedaiah, and to Hen, the son of Zephaniah, for a memorial in the temple of Jehovah. And they that are far off shall come and build in the temple of Jehovah. And ye shall know that Jehovah of hosts hath sent me unto you. And this shall come to pass, if ye will diligently obey the voice of Jehovah your God. Zechariah chapter 7. And it came to pass in the fourth year of King Darius, that the word of Jehovah came unto Zechariah in the fourth day of the ninth month, even in Kislew, when they had sent unto the house of God Sharezer and Regemmelech and their men to pray before Jehovah, and to speak unto the priests which were in the house of Jehovah of hosts, and to the prophets, saying, Should I weep in the fifth month, separating myself as I have done these so many years? Then came the word of Jehovah of hosts unto me, saying, Speak unto all the people of the land, and to the priests, saying, When ye fasted and mourned in the fifth and seventh month, even those 70 years, did ye at all fast unto me, even to me? And when ye did eat, and when ye did drink, did not ye eat for yourselves and drink for yourselves? Should ye not hear the words which Jehovah hath cried by the former prophets, when Jerusalem was inhabited and in prosperity, and the cities thereof round about her, when men inhabited the south and the plain? And the word of Jehovah came unto Zechariah, saying, Thus speaketh Jehovah of hosts, saying, Execute true judgment, and show mercy and compassions, every man to his brother. And oppress not the widow, nor the fatherless, the stranger, nor the poor, and let none of you imagine evil against his brother in your heart. But they refused to hearken, and pulled away the shoulder, and stopped their ears that they should not hear. Yea, they made their hearts as an adamant stone, lest they should hear the law, and the words which Jehovah of hosts hath sent in his spirit by the former prophets. Therefore came a great wrath from Jehovah of hosts. Therefore it is come to pass that as he cried, and they would not hear, so they cried, and I would not hear, saith Jehovah of hosts. But I scattered them with a whirlwind among all the nations whom they knew not. Thus the land was desolate after them, that no man passed through, nor returned, for they laid the pleasant land desolate.

Zechariah chapter 8. Again the word of Jehovah of hosts came to me, saying, Thus saith Jehovah of hosts, I was jealous for Zion with great jealousy, and I was jealous for her with great fury. Thus saith Jehovah, I am returned unto Zion, and will dwell in the midst of Jerusalem. And Jerusalem shall be called a city of truth, and the mountain of Jehovah of hosts, the holy mountain. Thus saith Jehovah of hosts, There shall yet old men and old women dwell in the streets of Jerusalem, and every man with his staff in his hand for very age. And the streets of the city shall be full of boys and girls playing in the streets thereof. Thus saith Jehovah of hosts, If it be marvelous in the eyes of the remnant of this people in these days, should it also be marvelous in mine eyes, saith Jehovah of hosts? Thus saith Jehovah of hosts, Behold, I will save my people from the east country and from the west country, and I will bring them, and they shall dwell in the midst of Jerusalem, and they shall be my people, and I will be their God in truth and in righteousness. Thus saith Jehovah of hosts, Let your hands be strong, ye that hear in these days these words by the mouth of the prophets, which were in the day that the foundation of the house of Jehovah of hosts was laid, that the temple might be built. For before these days there was no hire for man, nor any hire for beast. Neither was there any peace to him that went out or came in because of the affliction. For I set all men, every one, against his neighbor. But now I will not be unto the residue of this people as in the former days, saith Jehovah of hosts. For the seed shall be prosperous, the vine shall give her fruit, and the ground shall give her increase, and the heaven shall give their due, and I will cause the remnant of this people to possess all these things. And it shall come to pass that as ye were a curse among the heathen, O house of Judah and house of Israel, so will I save you, and ye shall be a blessing. Fear not, but let your hands be strong. For thus saith Jehovah of hosts, As I thought to punish you, when your fathers provoked me to wrath, saith Jehovah of hosts, and I repented not. So again have I thought in these days to do well unto Jerusalem, and to the house of Judah, fear ye not. These are the things that ye shall do. Speak ye every man the truth to his neighbor. Execute the judgment of truth and peace in your gates. And let none of you imagine evil in your hearts against his neighbor, and love no false oath. For all these are things that I hate, saith Jehovah. And the word of Jehovah of hosts came unto me, saying, Thus saith Jehovah of hosts, The fast of the fourth month, and the fast of the fifth, and the fast of the seventh, and the fast of the tenth, shall be to the house of Judah joy and gladness, and cheerful feasts. Therefore love the truth and peace. Thus saith Jehovah of hosts, It shall yet come to pass that there shall come people, and the inhabitants of many cities. And the inhabitants of one city shall go to another, saying, Let us go speedily to pray before Jehovah, and to seek Jehovah of hosts, I will go also. Yea, many people and strong nations shall come to seek Jehovah of hosts in Jerusalem, and to pray before Jehovah. Thus saith Jehovah of hosts, In those days it shall come to pass that 10 men shall take hold out of all languages of the nations, even shall take hold of the skirt of him
that is a Jew, saying, We will go with you, for we have heard that God is with you. Zechariah chapter 9. The burden of the word of Jehovah in the land of Hadrach and Damascus shall be the rest thereof. When the eyes of man, as of all the tribes of Israel, shall be toward Jehovah. And Hamath also shall border thereby, Tyrus and Zidon, though it be very wise. And Tyrus did build herself a stronghold, and heaped up silver as the dust, and fine gold as the mire of the streets. Behold, the Lord will cast her out, and he will smite her power in the sea, and she shall be devoured with fire. Ashkelon shall see it and fear. Gaza also shall see it, and be very sorrowful, and Ekron. For her expectation shall be ashamed, and the king shall perish from Gaza, and Ashkelon shall not be inhabited. And a bastard shall dwell in Ashdod, and I will cut off the pride of the Philistines. And I will take away his blood out of his mouth, and his abominations from between his teeth. But he that remaineth, even he, shall be for our God, and he shall be as a governor in Judah, and Ekron as a Jebusite. And I will encamp about mine house because of the army, because of him that passeth by, and because of him that returneth. And no oppressor shall pass through them any more, for now have I seen with mine eyes. Rejoice greatly, O daughter of Zion, shout, O daughter of Jerusalem. Behold, thy king cometh unto thee. He is just and having salvation, lowly and riding upon an ass, and upon a colt the foal of an ass. And I will cut off the chariot from Ephraim, and the horse from Jerusalem, and the battle bow shall be cut off. And he shall speak peace unto the heathen, and his dominion shall be from sea even to sea, and from the river even to the ends of the earth. As for thee also, by the blood of thy covenant, I have sent forth thy prisoners out of the pit wherein is no water. Turn you to the stronghold, ye prisoners of hope. Even today do I declare that I will render double unto thee. When I have bent Judah for me, filled the bow with Ephraim, and raised up thy sons, O Zion, against thy sons, O Greece, and made thee as the sword of a mighty man. And Jehovah shall be seen over them, and his arrow shall go forth as the lightning. And the Lord Jehovah shall blow the trumpet, and shall go with whirlwinds of the south. Jehovah of hosts shall defend them, and they shall devour and subdue with slingstones, and they shall drink and make a noise as through wine, and they shall be filled like bowls, and as the corners of the altar. And Jehovah their God shall save them in that day as the flock of his people, for they shall be as the stones of a crown, lifted up as an ensign upon his land. For how great is his goodness, and how great is his beauty! Corn shall make the young men cheerful, and new wine the maids. Zechariah chapter 10. Ask ye of Jehovah rain in the time of the latter rain. So Jehovah shall make bright clouds, and give them showers of rain, to every one grass in the field. For the idols have spoken vanity, and the diviners have seen a lie, and have told false dreams. They comfort in vain. Therefore they went their way as a flock. They were troubled because there was no shepherd. Mine anger was kindled against the shepherds, and I punished the goats. For Jehovah of hosts hath visited his flock, the house of Judah,
and hath made them as his goodly horse in the battle. Out of him came forth the corner, out of him the nail, out of him the battle bow, out of him every oppressor together. And they shall be as mighty men which tread down their enemies in the mire of the streets in the battle. And they shall fight, because Jehovah is with them, and the riders on horses shall be confounded. And I will strengthen the house of Judah, and I will save the house of Joseph, and I will bring them again to place them, for I have mercy upon them. And they shall be as though I had not cast them off, for I am Jehovah their God, and will hear them. And they of Ephraim shall be like a mighty man, and their heart shall rejoice as through wine, yea, their children shall see it and be glad. Their heart shall rejoice in Jehovah. I will hiss for them and gather them, for I have redeemed them, and they shall increase as they have increased. And I will sow them among the people, and they shall remember me in far countries, and they shall live with their children and turn again. I will bring them again also out of the land of Egypt, and gather them out of Assyria. And I will bring them into the land of Gilead and Lebanon, and place shall not be found for them. And he shall pass through the sea with affliction, and shall smite the waves in the sea, and all the deeps of the river shall dry up. And the pride of Assyria shall be brought down, and the scepter of Egypt shall depart away. And I will strengthen them in Jehovah, and they shall walk up and down in his name, saith Jehovah.

Zechariah chapter 11. Open thy doors, O Lebanon, that the fire may devour thy cedars. Howl, fir tree, for the cedar is fallen, because the mighty are spoiled. Howl, O ye oaks of Bashan, for the forest of the vintage is come down. There is a voice of the howling of the shepherds, for their glory is spoiled. A voice of the roaring of young lions, for the pride of Jordan is spoiled. Thus saith Jehovah, my God, feed the flock of the slaughter, whose possessors slay them and hold themselves not guilty, and they that sell them say, blessed be Jehovah, for I am rich, and their own shepherds pity them not. For I will no more pity the inhabitants of the land, saith Jehovah. But lo, I will deliver the men, every one, into his neighbor's hand, and into the hand of his king. And they shall smite the land, and out of their hand I will not deliver them. And I will feed the flock of slaughter, even you, O poor of the flock. And I took unto me two staves, the one I called Beauty, and the other I called Bands, and I fed the flock. Three shepherds also I cut off in 1 month, and my soul loathed them, and their soul also abhorred me. Then said I will not feed you. That dieth, let it die, and that is to be cut off, let it be cut off, and let the rest eat every one the flesh of another. And I took my staff, even Beauty, and cut it asunder, that I might break my covenant which I had made with all the people. And it was broken in that day, and so the poor of the flock that waited upon me knew that it was the word of Jehovah. And I said unto them, if ye think good, give me my price, and if not, forbear. So they weighed for my price 30 pieces of silver. And Jehovah said unto me, cast it unto the potter, a goodly price that I was prized out of them. And I took the 30 pieces of silver and cast them to the potter in the house of Jehovah. Then I cut asunder mine other staff, even Bands, that I might break the brotherhood between Judah and Israel. And Jehovah said unto me, take unto thee yet the instruments of a foolish shepherd. For lo, I will raise up a shepherd in the land, which shall not visit those that be cut off, neither shall seek the young one, nor heal that is broken, nor feed that standeth still. But he shall eat the flesh of the fat, and tear their claws in pieces. Woe to the idle shepherd that leaveth the flock! The sword shall be upon his arm, and upon his right eye. His arm shall be clean dried up, and his right eye shall be utterly darkened. Zechariah chapter 12. The burden of the word of Jehovah for Israel, saith Jehovah, which stretcheth forth the heavens, and layeth the foundation of the earth, and formeth the spirit of man within him. Behold, I will make Jerusalem a cup of trembling unto all the people round about, when they shall be in the siege, both against Judah and against Jerusalem. And in that day will I make Jerusalem a burdensome stone for all people. All that burden themselves with it shall be cut in pieces, though all the people of the earth be gathered together against it. In that day, saith Jehovah, I will smite every horse with astonishment, and his rider with madness. And I will open mine eyes upon the house of Judah, and will smite every horse of the people with blindness. And the governors of Judah shall say in their heart, the inhabitants of Jerusalem shall be my strength in Jehovah of hosts, their God. In that day will I make the governors of Judah like an hearth of fire among the wood,
and like a torch of fire in a sheaf. And they shall devour all the people round about, on the right hand and on the left. And Jerusalem shall be inhabited again in her own place, even in Jerusalem. Jehovah also shall save the tents of Judah first, that the glory of the house of David and the glory of the inhabitants of Jerusalem do not magnify themselves against Judah. In that day shall Jehovah defend the inhabitants of Jerusalem, and he that is feeble among them at that day shall be as David, and the house of David shall be as God, as the angel of Jehovah before them. And it shall come to pass in that day that I will seek to destroy all the nations that come against Jerusalem. And I will pour upon the house of David and upon the inhabitants of Jerusalem the spirit of grace and of supplications. And they shall look upon me whom they have pierced, and they shall mourn for him as one mourneth for his only son, and shall be in bitterness for him as one that is in bitterness for his firstborn. In that day shall there be a great mourning in Jerusalem, as the mourning of Hadad-Rimmon in the valley of Megiddon. And the land shall mourn every family apart, the family of the house of David apart, and their wives apart, the family of the house of Nathan apart, and their wives apart, the family of the house of Levi apart, and their wives apart, the family of Shimei apart, and their wives apart. All the families that remain, every family apart, and their wives apart. Zechariah chapter 13. In that day there shall be a fountain opened to the house of David and to the inhabitants of Jerusalem for sin and for uncleanness. And it shall come to pass in that day, saith Jehovah of hosts, that I will cut off the names of the idols out of the land, and they shall no more be remembered. And also I will cause the prophets and the unclean spirit to pass out of the land. And it shall come to pass that when any shall yet prophesy, then his father and his mother that begat him shall say unto him, Thou shalt not live, for thou speakest lies in the name of Jehovah. And his father and his mother that begat him shall thrust him through when he prophesieth. And it shall come to pass in that day that the prophets shall be ashamed.

hosts. Smite the shepherd, and the sheep shall be scattered, and I will turn mine hand upon the little ones. And it shall come to pass that in all the land, saith Jehovah, two parts therein shall be cut off and die, but the third shall be left therein. And I will bring the third part through the fire, and will refine them as silver is refined, and will try them as gold is tried. They shall call on my name, and I will hear them. I will say, It is my people, and they shall say, Jehovah is my God. Zechariah chapter 14. Behold, the day of Jehovah cometh, and thy spoil shall be divided in the midst of thee. For I will gather all nations against Jerusalem to battle, and the city shall be taken, and the houses rifled, and the women ravished. And half of the city shall go forth into captivity, and the residue of the people shall not be cut off from the city. Then shall Jehovah go forth and fight against those nations, as when he fought in the day of battle. And his feet shall stand in that day upon the Mount of Olives, which is before Jerusalem on the east, and the Mount of Olives shall cleave in the midst thereof toward the east and toward the west, and there shall be a very great valley, and half of the mountain shall remove toward the north, and half of it toward the south. And ye shall flee to the valley of the mountains, for the valley of the mountain shall reach unto Azel, yea, ye shall flee, like as ye fled from before the earthquake in the days of Uzziah, king of Judah. And Jehovah my God shall come, and all the saints with thee. And it shall come to pass in that day that the light shall not be clear nor dark, but it shall be one day which shall be known to Jehovah, not day nor night, but it shall come to pass that at evening time it shall be light. And it shall be in that day that living water shall go out from Jerusalem, half of them toward the former sea, and half of them toward the hinder sea. In summer and in winter shall it be. And Jehovah shall be king over all the earth. In that day shall there be one Jehovah, and his name one. All the land shall be turned as a plain from Geba to Rimmon, south of Jerusalem. And it shall be lifted up and inhabited in her place, from Benjamin's gate unto the place of the first gate, unto the corner gate, and from the tower of Hananiel unto the king's wine presses. And men shall dwell in it, and there shall be no more utter destruction, but Jerusalem shall be safely inhabited. And this shall be the plague wherewith Jehovah will smite all the people that have fought against Jerusalem. Their flesh shall consume away while they stand upon their feet, and their eye shall consume away in their holes, and their tongue shall consume away in their mouth. And it shall come to pass in that day that a great tumult from Jehovah shall be among them, and they shall lay hold every one on the hand of his neighbor, and his hand shall rise up against the hand of his neighbor. And Judah also shall fight at Jerusalem, and the wealth of all the heathen round about shall be gathered together, gold and silver and apparel, in great abundance. And so shall be the plague of the horse, of the mule, of the camel, and of the ass, and of all the beasts that shall be in these tents as this plague. And it shall come to pass that every one that is left of all the nations which came against Jerusalem shall even go up from year to year to worship the king, Jehovah of hosts, and to keep the Feast of Tabernacles.
And it shall be that whoso will not come up of all the families of the earth,

earth unto Jerusalem to worship the King, Jehovah of hosts, even upon them shall be no rain. And if the family of Egypt go not up, and come not, that have no rain, there shall be the plague, wherewith Jehovah will smite the heathen that come not up to keep the Feast of Tabernacles. This shall be the punishment of Egypt, and the punishment of all nations that come not up to keep the Feast of Tabernacles. In that day shall there be upon the bells of the horses holiness unto Jehovah, and the pots in Jehovah's house shall be like the bowls before the altar. Yea, every pot in Jerusalem and in Judah shall be holiness unto Jehovah of hosts. And all they that sacrifice shall come and take of them, and seethe therein. And in that day there shall be no more the Canaanite in the house of Jehovah of hosts.

0: Malachi 1. The burden of the word of Jehovah to Israel by Malachi. I have loved you, saith Jehovah, yet ye say, wherein hast thou loved us? Was not Esau Jacob's brother, saith Jehovah? Yet I loved Jacob, and I hated Esau, and laid his mountains and his heritage waste for the dragons of the wilderness. Whereas Edom saith, we are impoverished, but we will return and build the desolate places. Thus saith Jehovah of hosts. They shall build, but I will throw down, and they shall call them the border of wickedness, and the people against whom Jehovah hath indignation forever. And your eyes shall see, and ye shall say, Jehovah will be magnified from the border of Israel. A son honoreth his father, and a servant his master. If then I be a father, where is mine honor? And if I be a master, where is my fear? Say Jehovah of hosts unto you, O priests that despise my name. And ye say, wherein have we despised thy name? Ye offer polluted bread upon mine altar. And ye say, wherein have we polluted thee? In that ye say, the table of Jehovah is contemptible. And if ye offer the blind for sacrifice, is it not evil? And if ye offer the lame and sick, is it not evil? Offer it now unto thy governor. Will he be pleased with thee, or accept thy person, saith Jehovah of hosts? And now I pray you, beseech God that he will be gracious unto us. This hath been by your means. Will he regard your persons, saith Jehovah of hosts? Who is there even among you that would shut the doors for naught? Neither do ye kindle fire on mine altar for naught. I have no pleasure in you, saith Jehovah of hosts. Neither will I accept an offering at your hand. For from the rising of the sun even unto the going down of the same, my name shall be great among the Gentiles. And in every place incense shall be offered unto my name, and a pure offering. For my name shall be great among the heathen, saith Jehovah of hosts. But ye have profaned it, in that ye say, the table of Jehovah is polluted, and the fruit thereof, even his meat is contemptible. Ye said also, behold, what a weariness is it, and ye have snuffed at it, saith Jehovah of hosts. And ye brought that which was torn, and the lame, and the sick, thus ye brought an offering. Should I accept this of your hand, saith Jehovah? But cursed be the deceiver, which hath in his flock a male, and voweth, and sacrificeth unto the Lord a corrupt thing. For I am a great king, saith Jehovah of hosts, and my name is dreadful among the heathen. Malachi 2. And now, O ye priests, this commandment is for you. If ye will not hear, and if ye will not lay it to heart, to give glory unto my name, saith Jehovah of hosts, I will even send a curse upon you, and I will curse your blessings. Yea, I have cursed them already, because ye do not lay it to heart. Behold, I will corrupt your seed, and spread dung upon your faces, even the dung of your solemn feasts, and one shall take you away with it. And ye shall know that I have sent this commandment unto you, that my covenant might be with Levi, saith Jehovah of hosts. My covenant was with him of life and peace, and I gave them to him for the fear wherewith he feared me and was afraid before my name. The law of truth was in his mouth, and iniquity was not found in his lips. He walked with me in peace and equity, and did turn many away from iniquity. For the priest's lips should keep knowledge, and they should seek the law at his mouth, for he is the messenger of Jehovah of hosts. But ye are departed out of the way. Ye have caused many to stumble at the law. Ye have corrupted the covenant of Levi, saith Jehovah of hosts. Therefore have I also made you contemptible and base before all the people, according as ye have not kept my ways, but have been partial in the law. Have we not all one Father? Hath not one God created us? Why do we deal treacherously, every man against his brother? By profaning the covenant of our fathers, Judah hath dealt treacherously, and an abomination is committed in Israel and in Jerusalem. For Judah hath profaned the holiness of Jehovah, which he loved, and hath married the daughter of a strange god. Jehovah will cut off the man that doeth this, the master and the scholar, out of the tabernacles of Jacob, and him that offereth an offering unto Jehovah of hosts. And this have ye done again, covering the altar of Jehovah with tears, with weeping, and with crying out, insomuch that he regardeth not the offering any more, or receiveth it with goodwill at your hand. Yet ye say, wherefore? Because Jehovah hath been witness between thee and the wife of thy youth, against whom thou hast dealt treacherously. Yet is she thy companion and the wife of thy covenant? And did not he make one? Yet had he the residue of the Spirit, and wherefore one? That he might seek a godly seed. Therefore take heed to your spirit, and let none deal treacherously against the wife of his youth. For Jehovah, the God of Israel, saith that he hateth putting away. For one covereth violence with his garment, saith Jehovah of hosts. Therefore take heed to your spirit, that ye deal not treacherously. Ye have wearied Jehovah with your words, yet ye say, wherein have we wearied him? When ye say, everyone that doeth evil is good in the sight of Jehovah, and he delighted in them, or where is the God of judgment? Malachi 3. Behold, I will send my messenger, and he shall prepare the way before me. And the Lord whom ye seek shall suddenly come to his temple, even the messenger of the covenant, whom ye delight in. Behold, he shall come, saith Jehovah of hosts. But who may abide the day of his coming, and who shall stand when he appeareth? For he is like a refiner's fire, and like fuller's soap. And he shall sit as a refiner and purifier of silver, and he shall purify the sons of Levi, and purge them as gold and silver, that they may offer unto Jehovah an offering in righteousness. Then shall the offering of Judah and Jerusalem be pleasant unto Jehovah, as in the days of old, and as in former years. And I will come near to you to judgment, and I will be a swift witness against the sorcerers, and against the adulterers, and against false swearers, and against those that oppress the hireling in his wages, the widow, and the fatherless, and that turn aside the stranger from his right, and fear not me, saith Jehovah of hosts. For I am Jehovah, I change not. Therefore ye sons of Jacob are not consumed. Even from the days of your fathers ye are gone away from mine ordinances, and have not kept them. Return unto me, and I will return unto you, saith Jehovah of hosts. But ye said, wherein shall we return? Will a man rob God? Yet ye have robbed me. But ye say, wherein have we robbed thee? In tithes and offerings. Ye are cursed with a curse, for ye have robbed me, even this whole nation. Bring ye all the tithes into the storehouse, that there may be meat in mine house, and prove me now herewith, say Jehovah of hosts, if I will not open you the windows of heaven, and pour you out a blessing, that there shall not be room enough to receive it. And I will rebuke the devourer for your sakes, and he shall not destroy the fruits of your ground. Neither shall your vine cast her fruit before the time in the field, saith Jehovah of hosts. And all nations shall call you blessed, for ye shall be a delightsome land, saith Jehovah of hosts. Your words have been stout against me, saith Jehovah, yet ye say, what have we spoken so much against thee? Ye have said, it is vain to serve God, and what profit is it that we have kept his ordinance, and that we have walked mournfully before Jehovah of hosts? And now we call the proud happy. Yea, they that work wickedness are set up. Yea, they that tempt God are even delivered. Then they that feared Jehovah spake often one to another, and Jehovah hearkened and heard it, and a book of remembrance was written before him for them that feared Jehovah, and that thought upon his name. And they shall be mine, saith Jehovah of hosts, in that day when I make up my jewels, and I will spare them, as a man spareth his own son that serveth him. Then shall ye return and discern between the righteous and the wicked, between him that serveth God and him that serveth him not. Malachi 4. For behold, the day cometh that shall burn as an oven, and all the proud, yea, and all that do wickedly shall be stubble. And the day that cometh shall burn them up, saith Jehovah of hosts, that it shall leave them neither root nor branch. But unto you that fear my name shall the Son of Righteousness arise with healing in his wings, and ye shall go forth and grow up as calves of the stall. And ye shall tread down the wicked, for they shall be ashes under the soles of your feet in the day that I shall do this, saith Jehovah of hosts. Remember ye the law of Moses my servant, which I commanded unto him in Horeb for all Israel, with the statutes and judgments. Behold, I will send you Elijah the prophet before the coming of the great and dreadful day of Jehovah, and he shall turn the heart of the fathers to the children, and the heart of the children to their fathers, lest I come and smite the earth with a curse.
1: 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And welcome again to another segment of Types and Figures on eBible Fellowship. Have you ever fetched a pail of water from a well of water? You remember the children's nursery rhyme, Jack and Jill went up the hill to fetch a pail of water. Well, if you've never fetched a pail of water from a well of water, don't worry about it. Neither have I. It's really not that common at all to do that today. You know, most of us get our water from the tap. We turn on the tap water, fill up our glass, and it's done. And much of the world in our time has indoor plumbing. We simply get water whenever we need to out of the tap. But, you know, for thousands of years, in fact, for much of the Earth's history, indoor plumbing wasn't even possible or even thought of. And for thousands of years, the way that many people received their water was through a well. And the Bible uses this well-known picture of fetching water from a well to typify an aspect of the gospel. And let's take a look at the following verse in the book of Isaiah, that is verse 3 of Isaiah chapter 12. Isaiah chapter 12, verse 3 reads, therefore with joy shall ye draw water out of the wells of salvation. Here in this verse, we see how God is using the most common picture, it's common to all pre-modern generations, of drawing water out of a well to illustrate the wonderful salvation he wrought for his elect. And the Lord Jesus also used this illustration when speaking with the Samaritan woman at Jacob's well. And we find that in John 4, verse 10. Here in John 4, verse 10, we read, Jesus answered and said unto her, if thou knewest the gift of God, and who it is that saith to thee, give me to drink, thou wouldest have asked of him, and he would have given thee living water. The woman saith unto him, sir, thou hast nothing to draw with, and the well is deep. From whence then hast thou that living water? Art thou greater than our father Jacob, which gave us the well and drank thereof himself and his children and his cattle? Jesus answered and said unto her, Whosoever drinketh of this water shall thirst again. But whosoever drinketh of the water that I shall give him shall never thirst. But the water that I shall give him shall be in him a well of water springing up into everlasting life. Today's type and figure is a well of water representing the pure water of life of God's salvation. We hope you'll join us for our next segment of Types and Figures, and until then, may the Lord grant us greater spiritual understanding of His Word.

Greetings, everyone. This is Bob Grandy welcoming you to eBible Fellowship's program called Where's That Bible Verse? God tells us in Romans 15, verse 4, "For whatsoever things were written aforetime were written for our learning, that we through patience and comfort of the Scriptures might have hope." During this time, I'll slowly read and then repeat 5 random verses from the King James Bible, but I will not tell you where they are located in God's Word, the Bible. So listen carefully and try to identify which Bible book, chapter, and even the verse number where each verse can be found. And here's the first verse today. "As we said before, so say I now again. If any man preach any other gospel unto you than that you have received, let him be accursed." I'll read it again. "As we said before, so say I now again. If any man preach any other gospel unto you than that you have received, let him be accursed." Here's the second verse. "But who may abide the day of his coming? And who shall stand when he appeareth? For he is like a refiner's fire, and like fuller's soap." Here it is again. "But who may abide the day of his coming? And who shall stand when he appeareth? For he is like a refiner's fire, and like fuller's soap." Here's our third verse today. "And John was clothed with camel's hair, and with a girdle of a skin about his loins, and he did eat locusts and wild honey." I'll repeat it. "And John was clothed with camel's hair, and with a girdle of a skin about his loins, and he did eat locusts and wild honey." Here's the fourth verse. "Seek ye Jehovah, all ye meek of the earth, which have wrought his judgment. Seek righteousness, seek meekness. It may be ye shall be hid in the day of Jehovah's anger." I'll repeat it. "Seek ye Jehovah, all ye meek of the earth, which have wrought his judgment. Seek righteousness, seek meekness. It may be ye shall be hid in the day of Jehovah's anger." And here's the fifth verse today. "O Jehovah, I have heard thy speech and was afraid. O Jehovah, revive thy work in the midst of the years. In the midst of the years, make known. In wrath, remember mercy." I'll repeat it. "O Jehovah, I have heard thy speech and was afraid. O Jehovah, revive thy work in the midst of the years. In the midst of the years, make known. In wrath, remember mercy." Okay, we'll be back in a moment to discover where these scriptures are located in God's Word, the Bible.

All right, it's time to find out where today's verses are found in the Bible. Here's the first verse. As we said before, so say I now again. If any man preach any other gospel unto you than that you have received, let him be accursed. That verse is found in the book of Galatians, chapter 1, verse 9. Galatians 1, verse 9. Here's the second verse. But who may abide the day of his coming? And who shall stand when he appeareth? For he is like a refiner's fire, and like fuller's soap. That verse is from Malachi chapter 3, verse 2. Malachi 3, verse 2. Here's the third verse. And John was clothed with camel's hair, and with a girdle of his skin about his loins, and he did eat locusts and wild honey. We can find that verse in the book of Mark, chapter 1, verse 6. Mark 1, verse 6. Here's the fourth verse. Seek ye Jehovah, all ye meek of the earth, which have wrought his judgment. Seek righteousness, seek meekness. It may be ye shall be hid in the day of Jehovah's anger. That verse is found in the book of Zephaniah, chapter 2, verse 3. Zephaniah 2, verse 3. Here's the fifth and final verse. O Jehovah, I have heard thy speech and was afraid. O Jehovah, revive thy work in the midst of the years. In the midst of the years, make known. In wrath, remember mercy. And that verse is found in Habakkuk chapter 3, verse 2. Habakkuk 3, verse 2. Thank you for joining us today to discover where's that Bible verse? And remember what God tells us in Psalm 119, verse 105. Thy word is a lamp unto my feet and a light unto my path.

0: Welcome to eBible Fellowship's Bible Study. In this series of Bible studies, we'll be taking a closer look at the Bible's evidence for the completion of the prolonged judgment day and the end of the world occurring in the year 2033. And now here's your host and Bible teacher, Chris McCann.
1: Welcome to eBible Fellowship's Bible study that is taking a look at the biblical evidence for the end in the year 2033. This is study number 50, and we're continuing to look at Enoch and what the Bible has to say. And we've been starting off by going to the Epistle of Jude, where we read in verse 14, "And Enoch also, the seventh from Adam, prophesied of these, saying, Behold, the Lord cometh with 10,000s of his saints to execute judgment upon all and to convince all that are ungodly among them of all their ungodly deeds which they have ungodly committed and of all their hard speeches which ungodly sinners have spoken against him." And here, as I've pointed out, we have the words of Enoch, the man who was a biblical calendar patriarch. We read about him back in Genesis chapter 5, that he had been taken by God at the age of 365. We spent some time looking at how that fits in with the acceptable year of the Lord, with the Jubilee year. And we've also discussed other matters. What is a saint? Because Christ comes with 10,000s of his saints. And we went to other scriptures dealing with that. Now, by the way, we're going to look at a couple more additional Bible verses that speak of Christ coming with his saints or with all his people. And but before that, notice that we're told Enoch was the seventh from Adam. The seventh from Adam, the seventh biblical calendar patriarch and seventh representative, the seventh generation that the Lord chose to use to keep track of time. That's why we call it a biblical calendar. Forget if you've heard about Bishop Usher and Usher's calendar that the churches often make reference to and hold to, I'm sorry to say, and it's a calendar of around 6,000 years from our present time. The 4,000 years of Old Testament history and the 2,000 plus years of New Testament era, you know, it's based on errors. Usher did not understand the key that unlocks the actual biblical calendar. Now, you have to give him some positives for understanding that the Bible had a biblical calendar. That's good. You know, that's a proper thing, correct? And for looking to the Bible to lay it out. So he had good basis for doing so. Only he was living at a time where the word was still sealed. And as we got closer to the time of the end and the end stage of history began in the year 1988. 1988 was the 13,000th year of history from the creation. And you can see how far off Usher was and the churches are. They think there's 6,000 some years of history, and it's more than twice that. And when you look at you know, the Bible from creation of Adam, the period of time leading up to the flood, and the flood wiping out the whole earth, It took over a year for the flood event to transpire, for it to work out. And then the new world geography, the ocean basins were deepened, and some areas that were previously covered by sea became land. And so just massive changes. And at the time of Noah, this would have been 4990 BC, the flood began. Old Testament history counts down. So in 4989, that's the actual biblical date. You know, I don't know what Usher and them say, but remember, they only give 4,000 years for the entirety of Old Testament history. So you have Adam, generations of men who are multiplying and multiplying. You get to the flood, and the flood wipes everybody out except for Noah, his three sons, and Noah's wife, and the three sons' wives, eight souls. That's all there is. And then the multiplication of man upon earth has to start over. It has to start over. Well, you can see the problem, because there is much history prior to the flood. The genealogies reveal that. And I don't know what Usher, you know, the timeline that they would give from Adam to Noah. But certainly with their understanding, you would have some good men who would have perished in the flood, when it, in actuality, it's only the wicked who perished, who were left outside of the ark. But then you have to pick up from the flood and repopulate the world. And continuing to go down history, you come to the days of Peleg, the days of Peleg. And in the days of Peleg, the earth was divided. That's what the Bible says. The earth was divided, because the earth previously to the days of Peleg was one landmass, one continuous landmass. But God divides the earth. He breaks the continents up. They begin a journey that is known as continental drift. The piece of once unified earth breaks off and starts drifting across the ocean. It would have been catastrophic for the people that already had their language confused. This is near the time of the Tower of Babel. And when people had their language confused, they naturally grouped together according to tongue. And you had the people who spoke one language gather over here, and another language. And so you would have had people, for instance, this is just one example, who spoke, let's say, the language of the Aztecs or the Mayans, and they gathered over on that piece of land, and it broke off. It drifts across the ocean, the continental drift, until finally it settles in South Central America, you know, what we recognize today. And people have said, if you look at a map, well, you could move, you know, the Americas over and connect to Africa, and you can see the, like, pieces of a puzzle if you were able to put them back together. And so, you know, this is an enormous change that is happening in the world. God has confounded the tongues, the languages of mankind, further to divide them. He causes the earth to break up to form the continents we have today. And not only the continents, the many islands and individuals who would be caught on a little tiny landmass that would drift out into the Pacific, and become an island, and that's how they got their population. That's how they were able to arrive at that spot. And so time continues. Now, if you remember a few years ago, it was in the year 2012, there was a lot of discussion about the Mayan calendar coming to an end. And the Mayan calendar had inscriptions in many of their buildings where they had an origination date of, I think the year was 3112 or 3113 BC. The calendar that they developed, they were, you know, really way ahead of their time, but it ran out in 2012, one part of their calendar. And people were saying, oh, this, maybe it's the end of the world or whatever. But really, the interesting thing isn't 2012. The interesting thing is, why did their buildings have that particular date as an inscription, you know, their foundation stone? Well, again, just imagine. And by the way, that date, 3112 or 3113 BC, is within the lifetime of Peleg, once we correctly lay out the biblical calendar, and that's done through the lifespans of individuals and ordering them according to the biblical language. And then we see, well, Peleg lived. He lived precisely at that time in which God says that the earth was divided. I'll turn back there so we can read the verse. It's in Genesis chapter 10. Genesis 10, verse 25, and unto Eber were born two sons. The name of one was Peleg, for in his days was the earth divided. Well, actually, I might have been off on, I have a note here, I might have been off on the inscription date of the Mayans. I have 3114 BC, so, you know, I was off a year. But again, this fell right within the lifetime or lifespan of Peleg. Peleg died in 3153, and so he would have been alive when the Mayan people put 3114 on their buildings, you know, they're building a temple. 3114. And why? Why did they do that? Well, just put yourself in their place. Okay, here you are when the world is one piece, one huge landmass, and you're with your newly found people group because mysteriously you all started speaking the same language, and all of a sudden there's a great shaking. Probably it just felt like a terrible earthquake. And the piece of land you're on breaks, separates from the main landmass, and there's movement. Now, of course, there's a lot of distance from, say, Africa to the present location of South America, North America, Central America, and I don't know how God did it. All I know is that he did do it. He caused that landmass to drift. And the normal scientific understanding of continental drift, it's a very slow process. But more than likely, this would have been sped up to some degree. And has continued moving over the many centuries and millennium to present position. Just again, imagine you're on the land and it is a continual shaking, a continual unsettledness. the whole ground is moving, and you're drifting at a certain rate for some time. Who knows how? Again, we're not given specifics. Hours, couple of days, I don't know. But you're moving and moving and moving. What would you think? The end of the world. The end of the world has come. And man knows and has always known deep down, because God wrote his law upon his heart. Man is always known within himself that he's a sinner, or that he has offended God, and that God is not pleased with him. It's why ancient peoples would offer sacrifice. They would intuitively understand, I've done wrong. It's why my crops aren't growing, why there's no rain. It's why bad things are happening in my house. I've done wrong, and God is displeased, and he requires sacrifice. So there is always, and it's within everyone, the atheists, the secularists, they lie to themselves deep down, then they cover it up, and they may have covered it quite a bit, but deep down, everyone knows there is a God. I have not done right in his sight, and he's angry with me. He's displeased with me. And so people do various things to appease that God, according to their level of understanding. And ancient people, without the Bible, without God giving them the truth of the gospel, that Christ is that sacrifice, well, they would have tried to come up, you know, with animal sacrifice or human sacrifice or whatever. But anyway, the law written upon the hearts of men is the basis for the understanding that the Mayans would have come to a conclusion: God is ending the world because he's displeased with us. We have offended him, and this is the end of the world. This is the end of the world. When the ground beneath your feet is untrustworthy, people say it all the time, you know, when there's an earthquake of 30 seconds or a minute in length, I thought the world was ending. You often hear that quote from people who survived or went through maybe a terrible earthquake. And imagine such a prolonged shaking that the whole continent actually moved location and took up another spot. It just had to be a tremendously impactful upon their psyche, upon what they thought was happening. And then when the earth finally reaches the spot that God intended and settles, and the ground stops shaking, and some of them are still alive, probably some died, no doubt, but some are still alive, and they realize, oh, the world didn't end, but something major, something incredible happened. We have to remember this year. So the Mayans, they put that date into their calendars, or when they would build a building, they would put that date. It's basically for them the beginning of a new world. It's starting over, like with a fresh slate. Well, now, with Usher's calendar, you have these two enormous occurrences within a 4,000-year period. And we're supposed to think that, and that's just an example. The Mayans experienced it. The Mayans noted it. I think we can say there's a strong likelihood of that with that inscription upon their buildings, but it would have happened all over the world to other individuals upon the continents. And of course, any buildings that they had been building would have collapsed, as earthquakes do. And this kind of earthquake, again, very prolonged. And so to recover from that, and to recover from the flood even before that, and to have history unfold all the way to Abraham. You know, when Abraham was born, it was the year 2167 BC. Exclamation point. No doubt about it. You can prove it. You can prove it, because the Bible tells us of an event that took place in the life of Solomon and the building of the temple. If you go to 1 Kings chapter 6, we read in verse 1, "And it came to pass in the 480th year, after the children of Israel were come out of the land of Egypt, in the fourth year of Solomon's reign over Israel, in the month Ziph, which is the second month, that he began to build the house of Jehovah." The fourth year of Solomon's reign, the foundation of the temple was laid. And we know from the Bible, through the biblical calendar, and secular archaeologists confirm that, they're off a year, but the date for Solomon's reign is 971 BC to 931 BC. You can Google it. Google it, and it'll probably say 930, but some will say 931. The correct date, 971 to 931, 40 years period of Solomon's reign. The fourth year of his reign that this verse is referring to was 967 BC. The temple was laid. The foundation of the temple was laid. 480 years after the children of Israel came out of the land of Egypt. So this gives us the very date, the precise year Israel came out of Egypt. Once you know Solomon's date and his fourth year is 967, then add 480. You would count up to go backwards in time, you know, on the BC side, and it comes to 1447 BC. 1447 minus 967 gives you 480. And that is the year Israel came out of Egypt. We also know they entered Egypt 430 years earlier to the self-same day. And I won't take the time, but that statement is made in Exodus. God kept track of time, and he tells us, this is from the Bible, not, archaeologists or churches. This is directly, this is all the Bible. It's all the Bible. And God tells us that Israel left Egypt 430 years to the self-same day that Jacob had entered in 430 years earlier. And that would be, because now we know 1447 is the Exodus, plus 430 is the year Jacob entered into Egypt, 1877 BC. And from there, we know how old Jacob was when he entered in, because Pharaoh asked him. How many times do you think a king asked someone their age in the Bible? Not many. Not many, but God had Pharaoh ask him so we would know. It's a piece of the biblical calendar. From 1877, when Jacob entered, he told Pharaoh he was 130. 130 gives us the birth date of Jacob, 1877 plus 130, 2007 BC. Jacob and Esau are born. They were twins. And we know that Isaac was 60 years old. Again, we can turn to the scripture that tells us the age of Isaac when Jacob and Esau were born. That means Isaac was born 2067 BC. And how old was Abraham when Isaac was born? 100. 2167 BC. All right. Now there's no budging, no moving. Those dates, they are all from the Bible. Every single reference from the Bible. 2167 BC, and Jesus is born in 7 BC, so 2160 years before Christ's birth. That leaves around 1900 years prior to Abraham. And we could keep working back. And Terah, his father, let's see. Well, yeah, I get a little fuzzy with Terah. So we'll just keep it at that, because 1900 years for God to form Adam, fall of man into sin, for the events of Cain and Abel, for Adam to have another son, Seth, when he's 130. And so the human race is just getting started 130 years in, and then the various calendar patriarchs, and Enoch the seventh, and his lifespan was 365, and God took him. So you're going down centuries before you even get to Noah and the flood. And then after the flood, you have to repopulate the world. And it's a mess. Usher's calendar is an impossibility when you actually think about it. But the problem is the churches don't think about it. They don't have that type of love for the truth and that type of care and concern to check these things out. They just go, this man Usher said this, so long ago, it's been accepted, we accept it. Has your pastor checked it out? Has the council of the church seriously studied the matter? Looking in, no, because they don't understand the Bible. I'm sorry to say, they don't understand these dates. And it's so much easier not to look into matters of time and judgment. But the Lord's people, we're interested in everything the Bible has to say. We love every truth, whether it's related to time or judgment or salvation or the little tiniest, seemingly tiny, nothing's tiny in the Bible, scripture verse. We're interested in it all. We want to learn it all. Well, we have run out of time for this study, but Lord willing, when we get together our next study, we'll look at that statement, seventh from Adam, a little closer concerning Enoch and also a few other things.
0: 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Until our next Bible study, may the Lord's perfect will be done.

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1: Well, greetings, Bible students, and welcome to today's edition of e-Bible Fellowship's Bible Quiz. In Psalm 119, verse 130, we read, "The entrance of thy words giveth light. It giveth understanding unto the simple." And here we are again, folks. Welcome to today's e-Bible Fellowship Bible Quiz. And here's question number one. When Jesus turned the water into wine at the wedding at Cana in Galilee, the Bible tells us it was the first miracle he performed. And you read that in John 2:11. The Bible tells us of the second miracle that he performed. Do you know what it was? Jesus turned the water into wine at the wedding at Cana in Galilee, and the Bible tells us this was the first miracle he performed. The Bible tells us of the second miracle that he performed. Do you know what it was? Number two, what prophet was the son of Amittai? What prophet was the son of Amittai? Number three, in the writing of what prophet do we read, "So two or three cities wandered unto one city to drink water, but they were not satisfied. Yet have ye not returned unto me, saith Jehovah." What prophet was inspired to write that? "So two or three cities wandered unto one city to drink water, but they were not satisfied. Yet have ye not returned unto me, saith the Lord." Number four, what prophet wrote, "Surely the Lord Jehovah will do nothing, but he revealeth his secret unto his servants, the prophets"? Those words were written under the inspiration of the Holy Spirit by what prophet? "Surely the Lord Jehovah will do nothing, but he revealeth his secret unto his servants, the prophets." And number five, what does Beulah mean? What does Beulah mean? And we'll be back in a minute with those answers.

Okay, let's listen to today's answers. Number one, when Jesus turned the water into wine at the wedding at Cana in Galilee, the Bible tells us it was the first miracle he performed. The Bible tells us of the second miracle that he performed. Do you know what it was? It was the healing of the sick son of the nobleman at Capernaum. And you read that in John 4, 46 to 54. Jesus' second miracle was the healing of the sick son of the nobleman at Capernaum. You read that in John 4, 46 to 54. Number two, what prophet was the son of Amittai? That was Jonah. You read that in Jonah 1, 1. Jonah was the son of Amittai. Jonah 1, verse 1. Number three, in the writing of what prophet do we read, "So two or three cities wandered unto one city to drink water, but they were not satisfied. Yet have ye not returned unto me, saith Jehovah." That was written by the prophet Amos under the inspiration of the Holy Spirit. You read that in Amos 4, verse 8. Amos wrote those words under the inspiration of the Holy Spirit in chapter 4, verse 8. Number four, what prophet wrote, "Surely the Lord Jehovah will do nothing, but he revealeth his secret unto his servants, the prophets." Those words also were written by the prophet Amos, as he was inspired by God to do so. Amos, in Amos 3, verse 7. And number five, what does Beulah mean? Beulah means married. You read that in Isaiah 62, verse 4. Beulah means married. Isaiah 62, verse 4. That's our eBible Fellowship Bible quiz for today. And may God bless your study in His Word.

The Bible declares in Nehemiah chapter 6, verse 9, "For they all made us afraid, saying, Their hands shall be weakened from the work, that it be not done. Now therefore, O God, strengthen my hands." The Bible commands us to prophesy again that Babylon is fallen. Some would agree, but go on to say that means only to feed God's sheep. If they came with words of the world, we would pay them no mind, but they come with God's word to make us afraid, because God's word is our fear and our dread. We're afraid to say yea when God's word says nay, or to say nay when God's word says yea. Therefore, we search the scriptures to see what we should do, and when we do so, God's word confirms to our heart and mind that the work of prophesying again means that we must publish and proclaim God's word unto all people without respect of persons. May God strengthen our hands not to be weakened from this work, but strong through the power of his might, for the time is short.

0: Hi, this is Harry Dysart with eBible Fellowship. Thanks for joining us for the Psalm of the Day. As our Lord says in His Word in Ephesians chapter 5, verses 19 and 20, speaking to yourselves in psalms and hymns and spiritual songs, singing and making melody in your heart to the Lord, giving thanks always for all things unto God and the Father, in the name of our Lord Jesus Christ.
1: Psalm 127. A Song of Degrees for Solomon. Except Jehovah build the house, they labor in vain that build it. Except Jehovah keep the city, the watchman waketh but in vain. It is vain for you to rise up early, to sit up late, to eat the bread of sorrows. For so he giveth his beloved sleep. Lo, children are an heritage of Jehovah, and the fruit of the womb is his reward. As arrows are in the hand of a mighty man, so are children of the youth. Happy is the man that hath his quiver full of them. They shall not be ashamed, but they shall speak with the enemies in the gate.
0: As our Lord instructs us, we read in Psalm 47, verses 6 and 7, Sing praises to God, sing praises unto our King, sing praises. For God is the King of all the earth, sing ye praises with understanding. Please join us again for the Psalm of the Day. May God's Word be praised.

0: And now here's a recording from eBible Fellowship's Weekend in the Word, held Saturday, June 4th, 2022. With this Bible study, here's eBible Fellowship's Robert Daniels.
1: Let's begin by reading Psalm 46. God is our refuge and strength, a very present help in trouble. Therefore will not we fear, though the earth be removed, and though the mountains be carried into the midst of the sea, though the waters thereof roar and be troubled, though the mountains shake with the swelling thereof, Selah. There is a river, the streams whereof shall make glad the city of God, the holy place of the tabernacles of the Most High. God is in the midst of her, she shall not be moved. God shall help her, and that right early. The heathen raged, the kingdoms were moved. He uttered his voice, the earth melted. Jehovah of hosts is with us. The God of Jacob is our refuge, Selah. Come, behold the works of Jehovah, what desolations he had made in the earth. He maketh wars to cease unto the end of the earth. He breaketh the bow and cutteth the spear in sunder. He burneth the chariots in the fire. Be still and know that I am God. I will be exalted among the heathen. I will be exalted in the earth. Jehovah of hosts is with us. The God of Jacob is our refuge, Selah. Let us pray. Heavenly Father, what a great blessing you have given to mankind. You've given us the most wonderful, the most awesome book ever written, the Bible. Oh Lord, only your elect will truly appreciate the Word of God. Because you have given us a new heart, you have given us spiritual eyes to see, and oh Lord, you have given us a heart to be obedient to thy commandments. You have given us the heart of Christ. And oh Lord, we ask that you will be with us this day as we look into your Word. We pray that in all things, oh Lord, you may be glorified in what we say. Help us to be faithful to your commandments, thy word, the Bible. And dear Lord, I want to thank you for bringing us here together around your word, people of light, mind, spiritually. Oh Lord, we know according to your word, we're living in judgment day. And oh Lord, have us not to fear, have us not to be troubled, or worried, because you are in perfect control of all things. And Lord, we see sin everywhere, and you see the wickedness of man is multiplying every day. All this, oh Lord, is working out according to your perfect plan. And dear Lord, we thank you for bringing us here, giving us traveling mercies here. And could it be, oh Lord, that on our way home, that you will give us traveling mercies on our way home? And could it be that you might bring us back here tomorrow on the Lord's Day to worship thee? Dear Lord, it's a great blessing you have given to us, again, the Bible. I want to also, Lord, pray for the McCann's family as they mourn the loss of a family member. Oh, Lord, be with them at this most difficult time. Dear Father, once again, we thank you for this day, and we thank you, O Lord, for thy word, the Bible. The Bible, it is absolutely true. The Bible is the word of God, and we cannot say that enough. We can't thank you enough for giving us such a wonderful, wonderful book, the Bible. Once again, O Lord, we thank you for all the spiritual blessings you've given to us. We thank you for all the physical blessings, for our homes and for our jobs, and all these things comes from thee. And O Lord, I want to pray for also our family members, our children. Could it be that you may have had mercy upon them before the day our salvation came to an end in May 21, 2011. We know, Lord, according to your word, you save a great multitude for thyself. And, Lord, we thank you, Lord, for thy great love and care over us. In Jesus' name we pray. Amen. One other thing I would like to look at a little bit is I was thinking this week about quite a number of things in God's word, the Bible. And I was reading the Bible. We know that God's word is God's commandments. God called his Bible his testimonies, his judgments, and so forth. And can God command the human race many things? Can he command us to believe on him? To tell the human race that to do something he knows we cannot do? Yes, he can. Each one of us are accountable to God before him. As I look at this issue in the Bible, I came across quite a few verses in the Bible that speaks about this, how God would command the human race to believe on him. It's a command, isn't it? For us to believe on the Lord Jesus Christ. If you would read a passage in Ecclesiastes chapter 12, verses 13 and 14, God tells us, let us hear the conclusion of the whole matter. Fear God. He's telling the human race to fear God and keep his commandments. And it says, and he goes on, for this is the whole duty of man. It's a command of God for us to fear him and to keep his commandments. But we know that only God's elect truly fear God because God has saved them. We are the ones who are going to keep his commandments and do what he says we ought to do. And in verse 14, God says, for God shall bring every work into judgment with every secret thing, whether it be good or whether it be evil. Isn't that a command of God for us to do, to fear God and to keep his commandments? For everybody. Everyone. Let's look at another passage. Turn over to the New Testament in 1 John. In 1 John chapter 3. You see the same thing there. Verses 23 and 24. 1 John chapter 3, verses 23 and 24. And this is his commandment, God's commandment, the Bible. And this is his commandment, that we should believe on the name of his son, Jesus Christ. He commanded us to do it. As a sinful man, he tells you to fear him and to keep his commandments. Do what he says. And he goes on here in the verse, and he says, and to love one another. It's a command of God for us to love one another and keep his commandments as he gave us commandment. And he goes on, and he that keepeth his commandments dwelleth in him, and he in him, and hereby we know that he abideth in us by the Spirit which he has given to us. Isn't that a command of God for us to do something? We should realize that we can't do it of ourselves. Mankind should realize that we can't do it. Just like how he would speak to Israel and tell the nation of Israel to do certain things, they should realize that they couldn't do it, can't keep it. Because God, some other verses I'm going to look at later on, well, God would command, he commands Israel to walk before him and be the perfect. Be the perfect as God is perfect. We can't do it. We should see our sinfulness. We should see our wickedness that we cannot do it. We cannot keep God's commandments. And then we should see that we need a Savior. All those things that God would command Israel to do in the Old Testament, all these sacrifices, it didn't bring them salvation. God tells us in the Bible that Israel perished in the wilderness because of unbelief. Can't keep it. We cannot keep God's commandments. And look at some other verses. Let's look at the Gospel of John chapter 13. John chapter 13. And read of, I believe this is verse. Let's start at verse. Let's pick up the context in verse 31. John chapter 13, verse 31. Therefore, when he was gone out, Jesus said, now is the Son of Man glorified, and God is glorified in him. If God be glorified in him, God shall also glorify him in himself, and shall straightway glorify him. Little children, you know, we see this phrase in the Bible. God is usually speaking about the true believers, because we're little children in his sight. Little children, yet a little while I am with you. ye shall seek me, and as I said unto the Jews, whither I go, ye cannot come. And so now I say unto you, a new commandment I give unto you, that ye love one another as I have loved you. And you know how God loved us. He laid down his life for us. He paid for the sins of his elect, that ye also have loved one another. So he's telling us, it's a command of God for us to love one another. And how do we love one another? Share the gospel, particularly during the day of salvation, when we were blowing the trumpet and we were warning people leading up to May 21, 2011, what we were doing. We were sounding the alarm and getting the gospel out, and God saved during the church age, and that's what showing love to our fellow man is, by sharing the gospel with them. We know that the day of salvation is over, but during that time, when salvation was possible, that's what we were commanded to do, and the true believers, we were doing it, sharing the gospel, showing love to our fellow man by hoping and praying that God might have had mercy upon them while salvation was still possible. And let's turn to the book of Acts. Let's turn over to the book of Acts. God gives us more information. In the book of Acts, chapter 17, verse 29 to 30. Acts chapter 17, verses 29 to 30. It says, for as much then as we are the offspring of God, we ought not to think that the Godhead is like unto gold or silver or stone graven by art and man's devices. And the times of this ignorance God winked at, but now commandeth all men everywhere to repent. It's a command of God for us to repent. And it says, because he has appointed a day in which he will judge the world in righteousness by that man whom he hath ordained, whereof he hath given assurance unto all men, in that he hath raised him from the dead. See these commands of God to us? And the only ones who are going to repent are the ones that God have saved, the ones that God has elected to salvation. God, in his mercy, will give them repentance. Because repentance is a gift of God. Because, you know, we can't truly repent of ourselves. We could turn away from things in our life, but that's not true repentance. You know, we could stop doing this or that. But salvation, true repentance, come from God himself. And look at another passage. Let's turn to Matthew. Let's turn to Matthew chapter 5, I believe it is. In Matthew chapter 5, verse 48. Here God gives us another commandment. He says, be ye therefore perfect, even as your Father which is in heaven is perfect. That's God's commandment, that we ought to be perfect as he is. We can't. None of us can. We're sinners, and we deserve to be destroyed forever by God. And we can't be perfect. And that's why we so desperately need, during the day of salvation, the righteousness of Christ, which he has given to his elect. And God sees us as being perfect in Christ. That's it. That's all we can do. That's why, you know, the teaching of works and these things, that is so terrible. Because God sees our works, those filthy rags, and our works and efforts will never save anybody. You're just sending us deeper and deeper in trouble with God, and it will never bring salvation to anybody. It's the work of Christ that he was imputed to us. Let's look at another passage in Deuteronomy chapter 6. Let's turn over to Deuteronomy chapter 6. And we're going to read verse 15 to 18. Deuteronomy chapter 6. We're going to start reading in verse 15 to 18. For Jehovah thy God is a jealous God among you, lest the anger of Jehovah thy God be kindled against thee and destroy thee from off the face of the earth. Ye shall not tempt Jehovah your God as he tempted him in Massah. And God says, ye shall diligently keep his commandments. Here God is speaking to Israel that they should diligently keep his commandments as Jehovah your God and his testimonies and his statutes, which he has commanded thee. So you see how he's speaking to Israel. When he gives them this land that they ought to diligently do what he says. See, God demands obedience to his commandments. We can't say one thing and do the other. If he tells us to do something, we ought to do it. Whether we understand it or not, or whether we like it or not, we ought to obey God's commandment. In other parts of the Bible, God tells us we ought to obey God rather than men. We have to do what he says. Don't worry about what the world is doing. Or this person is doing this, or this is popular, or whatever the case is. We don't listen to that. A true elect child of God, these things don't faze them, because our eyes are singled on Christ. That's where our attention ought to be. Not the things that is going on around us, but God has given us a true desire to be obedient to his commandments. There is no other thing that we would want to do but do what he says, because God tells us, if you love me, keep my commandments. In our spirit, where God has saved us, we're going to keep God's commandments perfectly. The problem is our bodies. Our bodies are corruptible, our bodies are not saved, and if the Lord tarries and we're still here, this body goes back to the ground. The body dies. We have to drag our bodies along with us, and our bodies, you know, it's sinful. You know, that's why God tells us, he tells us in the Bible how we ought to deal with our flesh. He tells us, are we listening to what he says? See, this flesh would rather go to sleep than read the Bible. We would rather go watch a movie on TV or whatever. But no, this body of ours is a problem for the true believers. But by God's mercy, we go to God for help. He tells us, you know, we ought to meditate on God's word, the Bible. We ought to think about spiritual things. And by God's mercy, he will strengthen us and help us each day to put to death the desires of the flesh. Because we ourselves can't do it. We can't do it. We go to God for help. And God in his mercy will help us to do it. Let's look on a little bit further. Let's look at, I believe it's in Deuteronomy chapter 8. Let's turn over to Deuteronomy chapter 18. See, all these commandments God has given us. He's commanded us to do it. Let's Deuteronomy chapter 18. We're going to start reading. I believe it's in verse 9. Verse 9. And here it says, when thou art come into the land which Jehovah thy God giveth thee, thou shalt not learn to do after their abominations of those nations. So God is instructing Israel when they come into this land that he will give them, they're not out to do what these other nations are doing. They're not out to do it. And then God goes in verse 10, therefore there shall not be found among you any that maketh his son or his daughter to pass through the fire, or that uses divination, or an observer of times, or an enchanter, or a witch, or a charmer, or a consulter with familiar spirits, or a wizard, or a necromancer, For all that do these things are an abomination unto Jehovah. And because of these abominations, Jehovah thy God doth drive them out from before thee. Thou shalt be perfect with Jehovah thy God. See God's command to Israel? Thou shalt be perfect with Jehovah thy God. God demands perfection. And his perfection is God's perfection, not ours, because we have none. So you see how God can command us to do things. He holds us responsible for this. No way around it. No excuses. See, but wonderfully for the elect of God, Christ has kept it on our behalf. Christ has done it for us. See, it is not the word of God, you know, that's the problem. It's us. It's man. We are the problem. If you will read, turn over to Psalm, God tells us there's nothing wrong with God's word, the Bible. Not at all. It's man's rebellion. It's man's wickedness. You see, in Psalm 19, let's turn over to Psalm 19. God gives us some information there. And he tells us about God's word, the Bible. In Psalm 19, we're going to start reading in verse 7. He says, the law of Jehovah is perfect. There's nothing wrong with God's word, the Bible. It's absolutely true. The word of God is perfect. There's nothing wrong with God's word. The problem is us. The law of Jehovah is perfect, converting the soul. The testimony of Jehovah is sure, making wise the simple. The statutes of Jehovah are right, rejoicing the heart. The commandment of Jehovah is pure, enlightening the eyes. The fear of Jehovah is clean, enduring forever. The judgments of Jehovah are true and righteous altogether. More to be desired are they than gold, yea, than much fine gold. Sweeter also than honey, than the honeycomb. Moreover, by them is thy servant warned, and in keeping of them there is great reward. There's nothing wrong with God's word, the Bible. As I said, it is man's rebellion against it. You see how wonderful God's word is? It's perfect. It's absolutely right, just, and good. He gives us a little bit more information, too. If you turn over to the New Testament, I believe it is, God tells us, I think it's in the book of James, I think. In James, I believe it's in James chapter 1. Here God tells us in verse 25, but whosoever looketh into the perfect law of liberty. It's another name for God's word. It's a perfect law of liberty. God's word is perfect. And you see what he called it there. God's word is perfect. As I said over and over again, it's man. It's us. It's the heart of man. It's desperately wicked. And by nature, we want nothing to do with it. But yet he commands us to keep his statutes, his commandments. He tells us over and over again, and a true child of God, God's elect, we have a true desire to do it. And you know, we're living in a day where God now has teach us, open our understanding to great and many wonderful things in the Bible. A true elect child of God, we're not going to fight against it. We're not going to fight against God's commandments. We may have a lack of understanding for a while, but true believers, we search it out. And if we see that these things are true, we gladly obey God's commandments. And many people in our time is having problems with that. We were commanded by God to come out of the church. Commanded by him. It's a command of God to come out. But many are saying, oh, no, not so, Lord, not so. No, we can't do that. And they're still there. They're not being obedient to God's commandments. Remember, if you're a truly elect child of God, we have this desire in us to do what he says. And we're going to ask the Lord, oh, Lord, help me to keep thy commandments, to do what you've commanded me to do, because it's not what we want. Lord, what will you have me to do? See, and we come to the Bible, as we said here many times at eBible, we come humbly before God's word and say, Lord, you teach me. You teach me. And that's the attitude we are to come to God's word with. We don't come there with our preconceived idea of what we want. God will never lead us into truth that way. We humble ourselves under the mighty hand of God. That's where we have to put ourselves at. But here, I'm going to look at Deuteronomy. Let's go over to Deuteronomy chapter 10. We read in Deuteronomy chapter 10, verses 12 and 13. Here God tells us. God here is speaking to Israel and says, and now Israel, what doth Jehovah thy God require of thee but to fear Jehovah thy God, to walk in all his ways? And this is how, what God is saying to us, and a true believer has this great desire to walk in all his ways, God's commandments, and to love him. And only the elect will love God. Many people might give a lip service, or the only way any one of us could love God the right way, God has to give us a new heart. That's the only way we could do it. Yeah, I know that the wicked of the world, they, to a certain degree, they have God's law written on their heart, yes, but they don't love God. The wicked of the world don't. Their hatred against God is just, makes me stand dumbfounded how mankind hate the Lord Jesus Christ. And he will tell you he doesn't. But here he says, God tells, he speaks to Israel, to walk in all his ways and to love him and to serve Jehovah thy God with all thine heart and with all thy soul. Only the elect will do that by God's mercy, where we're going to love God that way in our new spirit. Remember, God, Holy Spirit is in us. God himself indwells us. That part of us is perfect in us. And we're going to keep God's commandment that way because God, Holy Spirit is in us. And he goes on. And verse 13 says, to keep the commandments of Jehovah and his statutes, which I command thee this day for thy good. See, God's word is for our good. No matter what the world says, God's commandment is for our good. And that's what we have a desire to do. But first, God, Holy Spirit have to be in us. If not, no, we don't love God if God, Holy Spirit is not in us. Because God tells us in the book of Romans that without the Spirit of God, we're none of his. If God, Holy Spirit doesn't indwell us, we're none of his. No matter what that person say, I'm not going to judge nobody's heart. I don't know what's in there. But God says without the Spirit of God that we're none of his. And it's that part of us that's going to love God perfectly. Perfectly. You see, look at another issue where I said earlier, it is the wicked of the world cannot. And before God saved you, you didn't love him either. No, we didn't, because what's our condition before God, before he saves us? We have a spiritually dead heart within us. Spiritually, our heart is dead, because God is the one who has to give us spiritual life. If you look at a very familiar passage in Ephesians chapter 2, what's our condition before God save us? In Philippians chapter 2, verse 1, and you, if you're an elect, he pointed his finger right at God's elect, and you hath be quickened, that word, dead in trespasses and sins. So at one point, before God saves us, we were just as dead as dead can be in our spirit essence. We were just like the unsaved. If you look at your life before God saved you, did you love God at that point before God saved you? No. We were just as dead as the wicked, the unsaved, but we were doing the same thing that they're doing. Very same thing, and maybe even worse. But God, and he says, wherein in time past, verse 2, He walked according to the course of this world, according to the prince of the power of the air, the spirit that now worketh in the children of disobedience, among whom also we all had our conversation, all the elect. We were just like them. In time past, in the lust of our flesh, fulfilling the desires of the flesh and of the mind, and were by nature children of wrath, even as others. We didn't love God at one point until God had mercy on you. And see in verse 4, but God, he's the one who did the work of salvation within the heart of his elect. But God, who is rich in mercy, with his great love wherewith he loved us, even when we were dead in sins, has quickened us together with Christ. By grace are we saved. God gets all the glory for that, for the new heart that he has placed within us. You see, God does it. God is indeed a wonderful, a gracious God, that he would save any one of us. We cannot say, oh, well, God saved me because. No. Because of what? Can you tell me why, if you're God's elect, you saved you, why did he save you? And he didn't save that person? God tells us in the Bible, we're saved to the praise of glory of God. That's it. We were no different than anyone else. None whatsoever. Can't take credit for anything. That's why that free will gospel is so false. I mean, they don't understand what the gospel. They don't understand it. That type of teaching in the Bible, it didn't come from the Bible. It's not taught in the Bible. It comes right out of man's rebellious, hardened heart against the word of God, the Bible. Now let's look at a few more verses. Let's look at Colossians. Colossians chapter 2. Colossians chapter 2, verses 13 and 14. Okay, God is giving us the same idea there as in the passage we just read. Here he says, and you, he's speaking directly to the elect, and you, we were spiritually dead at one point, in your sins and the uncircumcision of your flesh, hath he, who's the he? The he is God himself. He did it. He quickened us. He quickened together with him, having forgiven you all your trespasses. No man can forgive you of your sins. Only God can do that. See, and it goes on, blotting out the handwriting of ordinances that was against us, which was contrary to us, and took it out of the way, nailing it to his cross. And God, he goes on. See, God has to perform that mighty, and indeed, salvation is a miracle. It is truly a miracle from God that he would do it. Because God is the one who is creator of spiritual life and physical life. Man can't do that. And he had to create within us a brand new heart, which he gives us the heart of Christ. And only God can do that. You said here many times that salvation is an impossible thing with man. Impossible. The impossibility of salvation with man. We cannot do it. God has to create within us a new heart. He is the creator. No one can tell you or have you to perform some ritual or whatever they say and just walk down the aisle or say the sinner's prayer and you're saved. No. God is the one who has to give that person a new heart. And we're living in a day when that's no longer possible. God is no longer performing that mighty miracle of salvation. All those who are to be saved are now saved. The door is shut. The door is shut. The door of salvation is no longer open. Does the world care about that? No. They don't care. They're so busy caught up in all the events that's going on around us. war, virus, economy, this, and this one is protesting over this, this one is protesting about that, and it goes on and on. All you see is this man's wickedness, all the killings that we see. You know, we're living in no time like this before. Here we are right at the edge of eternity, right there. And it reminds me that I was thinking about this, talking to my wife about it the other day. We wonder about right before God destroyed the world by a flood in Noah's day. What was man doing? He was doing what was right in his own eyes. And what was right in man's own eyes was sin. The multiplication of sin right there before he destroyed the world by a flood in that day. Look at our day. Look at the multiplication of sin. It's everywhere. And, you know, it grieves the heart of God's people to see man's, how they shaking their fist at God. And, we've said here many times where you would ever dream that you would see two men get married? Who would ever, that would never cross my mind. But now we see it. And you see the abortion issue, and you see a man wants to be a woman and a woman wants to be a man, and it's just on and on and on. Man's rebellion. We're right there. We're right at the very edge of eternity. You see, God has given man up to his heart's desire. And what comes out of it? Sin, sin, sin. It just goes on and on. It goes on and on. Just going on and on. I work at a local hospital. Now they have, the hospital where I work at, now they have these metal detectors now. You have to walk through it. The other day I was going to work and I had a can of soda in my backpack. I had a can of soda in my backpack. I'm going through the detector. Beep, beep, beep, beep. I got pulled over. I have to empty out my bag and go through everything. And she said, oh, I had a can of soda in the bottom of my bag. It went off. I said, it made me think. I said, wow, it's a hospital. You don't have to worry about all these things. And this is the time in which we live, you know, where God has given man up to his own wickedness and his own heart's desire. Let's go on a little bit further. I'm going to keep a track of my time. I got quite a bit more left to cover. Let's go to Proverbs, Old Testament book. Proverbs chapter 15. Proverbs chapter 15, verses 1 and 2. Proverbs chapter 15, verse 1 and 2. A soft answer turneth away wrath, but grievous words stir up anger. The tongue of the wise useth knowledge aright, but the mouth of fools poureth out foolishness. I'm trying to remember why I put this here. Well, out of the spiritually dead heart of man pours out foolishness. Nothing comes out of it that makes sense. It talks about his sports. He speaks about foolishness. But for the elect child of God, and you ever speaking to someone and you try to turn the conversation away from what you're talking about and try to go to the Bible, and when you bring up the Bible, they're like a deer in a headlight. They don't know how to respond to you because you're trying to guide, because you don't want to hear about this, what you're talking about, and you bring up the Bible to them and you stop them cold in their tracks. And all of a sudden the conversation, is boring and they walk away. But it's foolishness. Let's drop down to verse 28. Here God talks about the true believers. The heart of the righteous studieth to answer, but the mouth of the wicked poureth out evil things. That's what comes out of it. Evil comes out of the mouth of the wicked. Let's look at another passage. In Job chapter 15, verses 14 to 16. Job chapter 15, verses 14 to 16. It says, what is man that he should be clean, and he which is born of a woman, that he should be righteous. Behold, he putteth no trust in the saints, yea, the heavens are not clean in his sight. How much more abominable and filthy is man

I like the analogy Chris gave years ago about, remember years ago they had that thing in the Gulf of Mexico, the oil spill, and it was just gushing out oil deep underneath the ocean floor. So is man's heart. It just evil comes out of it, and he can't help it. He can't help it. It just comes out. And now we see what's going on in our day, where is God has took his restraint off of man, and it's just coming out. And but yet God still have his restraint on man to a certain degree. The wickedness is coming out, just coming out. And who knows what else we'll see? 10 plus years left in this life. What else is there? But man, God says the heart of man is desperately wicked. Who could know it? But God does. God knows the depth of man's depravity. He knows the wickedness that is there within the heart of man. And he takes his restraint off of it, and he goes to it. He just goes at it. But for us, the child of God, it's a different thing. It's by God's mercy, he has given us the heart of Christ, and he's given us this wonderful desire to do what he commands us to do. And that's what we delight in. That's what we want to do. Oh, Lord. And we come humbly before God's word, the Bible, and we pray that God would continue to teach us. And when you read, like in Romans 3, how what God describes us, you know, this is the picture that God paints of each one of us. When you read it slowly and you look at each word and you look at it, I just, you know, it boggles my mind that God would save anybody. It boggles my mind that he would, because I'm no better than you. You are no better than me. Like, we're all in this world together, and it's only by God's mercy we are what we are, and we can't take any credit for it. You know, why God saved me or you, or we don't know. To his glory. And we thank him for it, you see. But let's go on a little bit more. I'm trying to, I could go on for another hour and a half, another hour. I don't want y'all to fall asleep on me. I'm trying to skip over some things. Okay, I could speak about this one point. See, when God saves us, and each one of us have to look at our own life, there's a huge difference. Before and after. Huge difference, it should be. At one point, before God saved you, you were doing this. After God saved you, you should be a completely different person. Yeah, you look the same. Our bodies are still corruptible. But spiritually, there should be a big difference in your life. If we see that, oh, I was saved 20 years ago, and it should be a growth. It should be a huge change, because spiritually, we're a different person. God indwells you. God, Almighty God, but God, the Holy Spirit, is in you. So it should be a huge difference before and after. Let's look at Ephesians. And we could look at our own lives by this. We could look at our own hearts. It should be a huge difference in our life. Ephesians chapter 4, start reading in verse 19. Here God is speaking about us, who being past feeling have given himself over to lasciviousness to work all uncleanness with greediness. But ye have not so learned Christ. If so be that ye have heard him. And how do we hear him? Spiritually. If God has given you spiritual ears to hear. If so be that ye have heard him and have been taught by him as the truth is in Christ. And it says, that ye put off concerning the former conversation the old man. The old man would be the unsaved man. See, the unsaved man. It goes on. Verse 22. That he put off concerning the former conversation of the old man, which is corrupt according to the deceitful lust, and be

0: be renewed in the spirit of your mind. Mind, heart, spirit is the same thing. See, we're a new creature in Christ. This, and that he put on the new man, which after God. Now, this is one of the key things here. God's saying this verse. The new man is created after God. See, God's Holy Spirit is in us, created in righteousness and true holiness. So we're going to create, he created within us a new heart. In other words, he gives us the heart of Christ, and we're going to go after spiritual things. See, it's a big difference. Wherefore, putting away lying, speak everyone truth with his neighbor. Share the true gospel with him, for we are members one of another. So it should be a huge difference. Save the non-saved. Remember, we read these verses earlier. Out of the heart of the wicked poureth out foolishness. You know, vain things come out of his heart. But now, when God has saved us, it's a huge difference. It should be a big difference in our life. Let's look at Colossians. Colossians chapter 3. I believe Colossians chapter 3. Let's read Colossians chapter 3, start reading in verse 5, I believe. It says in verse 5, Colossians chapter 3, verse 5. Mortify therefore your members which are upon the earth, fornication, uncleanness, inordinate affection, evil concupiscence, and covetousness, which is idolatry. For which things' sake the wrath of God cometh on the children of disobedience, in the which ye, let me talk about that ye there before we're saved, really, in the which ye also walked sometime when ye lived in them. So at one point before God said, this is how we were living. When he lived in them, but now, see, this is the change, but now he also put off all these: anger, wrath, malice, blasphemy, filthy communication out of your mouth, lie not one to another, seeing ye have put off the old man and his deeds, and have put on the new man, which is renewed in knowledge after. We read this word before. The man is created after God, after the image of him that created him. See, so it's a difference. Remember, the true believers were called Christians. I forgot what verse it is in the book of Acts. We become Christ-like. We become Christ-like now. It's a huge difference. When one time I wasn't saved, and now God has saved me. So we're created after him. God has given us this Holy Spirit. And we're going to love these God's Word, the Bible. We're going to love it. Because that's what we have. God has given us a new nature. God in us. Can you even imagine that? God indwells sinful man? Yeah. God has given to us of his Holy Spirit. And let's turn over to an Old Testament book, Psalm 102. Let's turn to Psalm 102. We're going to start reading in verse 13 to 18. Psalm 102, verses 13 to 18. Thou shalt arise and have mercy upon Zion, for the time to favor her, yea, the set time is come. For thy servants take pleasure in her stones, and favor in the dust thereof. So the heathen shall fear the name of Jehovah, and all the kings of the earth shall glory. When Jehovah shall build up Jerusalem, he shall appear in his glory. He will regard the prayer of the destitute, and not despise their prayer. This shall be written for the generation to come, and the people shall be created, shall praise him. This verse here, reason why I read this verse, this is all speaking about God's elect. These verses here are speaking of God's elect, how we are going to love God's word, the Bible, and how God tells us that he takes pleasure in his people. See, we're going to love spiritual things because Christ has given us the mind of Christ. And he hears our prayer when we pray to him, but he doesn't hear the prayer of the wicked. And Zion there in verse 13, that's speaking about literal believers. You see, and all this time, all this here, I believe, from verse 13 down to verse 18, are pointing directly to God's elect. You know, he talks about how his people will do what he says, and how he builds up Jerusalem. And now Jerusalem now is completely built, the body of Christ. He's not saving any other people today. Let's stop here. And Heavenly Father, we thank you, Lord, for your word, the Bible. Indeed, O Lord, thy word is right. Thy commandments are perfect. O Lord, we thank you for each one of us here. We pray, O Lord, that thy name was glorified in what we said. Dear Lord, we pray once again for our children. And we thank you, Lord, for this great blessing, this day. This beautiful sunshine, the weather, all these things are from thee. And, O Lord, I pray for Eddie and Chris, and we pray for the time that we spend here today, O Lord. Help us, O Lord, to keep our minds on things above. Father, indeed, it's a great blessing to see so many we haven't seen in a long time. We see them on the YouTube, but never get to see them in person. And it's a blessing to be together around your word. Dear Lord, I thank you once again for thy great mercy. In Jesus' name we pray. Amen.
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0: We welcome you to eBible Fellowship's Bible Reading Program. We read in 2 Timothy 3, verse 16, "All Scripture is given by inspiration of God and is profitable for doctrine, for reproof, for correction, for instruction in righteousness." Now, let's begin our Bible Reading Program.
1: Genesis 15. After these things, the word of the Lord came unto Abram in a vision, saying, "Fear not, Abram, I am thy shield and thy exceeding great reward." And Abram said, "Lord God, what wilt thou give me, seeing I go childless, and the steward of my house is this Eliezer of Damascus?" And Abram said, "Behold, to me thou hast given no seed, and lo, one born in mine house is mine heir." And behold, the word of the Lord came unto him, saying, "This shall not be thine heir, but he that shall come forth out of thine own bowels shall be thine heir." And he brought him forth abroad and said, "Look now toward heaven, and tell the stars, if thou be able to number them." And he said unto him, "So shall thy seed be." And he believed in the Lord, and he counted it to him for righteousness. And he said unto him, "I am the Lord that brought thee out of Ur of the Chaldees, to give thee this land to inherit it." And he said, "Lord God, whereby shall I know that I shall inherit it?" And he said unto him, "Take me an heifer of 3 years old, and a she-goat of 3 years old, and a ram of 3 years old, and a turtle dove, and a young pigeon." And he took unto him all these, and divided them in the midst, and laid each piece one against another. But the birds divided he not. And when the fowls came down upon the carcasses, Abram drove them away. And when the sun was going down, a deep sleep fell upon Abram, and lo, an horror of great darkness fell upon him. And he said unto Abram, "Know of a surety that thy seed shall be a stranger in a land that is not theirs, and shall serve them, and they shall afflict them 400 years. And also that nation whom they shall serve will I judge, and afterward shall they come out with great substance. And thou shalt go to thy fathers in peace, thou shalt be buried in a good old age. But in the fourth generation they shall come hither again, for the iniquity of the Amorites is not yet full." And it came to pass, that when the sun went down, and it was dark, behold, a smoking furnace, and a burning lamp that passed between those pieces. In the same day the Lord made a covenant with Abram, saying, "Unto thy seed have I given this land, from the river of Egypt unto the great river, the river Euphrates. The Kenites, and the Kenizzites, and the Kadamites, and the Hittites, and the Perizzites, and the Rephaims, and the Amorites, and the Canaanites, and the Girgashites, and the Jebusites." Genesis 16. Now Sarai, Abram's wife, bare him no children, and she had an handmaid, an Egyptian, whose name was Hagar. And Sarai said unto Abram, "Behold now, the Lord hath restrained me from bearing. I pray thee, go in unto my maid, it may be that I may obtain children by her." And Abram hearkened to the voice of Sarai. And Sarai, Abram's wife, took Hagar her maid the Egyptian, after Abram had dwelt 10 years in the land of Canaan, and gave her to her husband Abram to be his wife. And he went in unto Hagar, and she conceived. And when she saw that she had conceived, her mistress was despised in her eyes. And Sarai said unto Abram, "My wrong be upon thee. I have given my maid into thy bosom. And when she saw that she had conceived, I was despised in her eyes. The Lord judge between me and thee." But Abram said unto Sarai, "Behold, thy maid is in thy hand. Do to her as it pleaseth thee." And when Sarai dealt hardly with her, she fled from her face. And the angel of the Lord found her by a fountain of water in the wilderness, by the fountain in the way to Shur. And he said, "Hagar, Sarai's maid, whence camest thou, and whither wilt thou go?" And she said, "I flee from the face of my mistress Sarai." And the angel of the Lord said unto her, "Return to thy mistress, and submit thyself unto her hands." And the angel of the Lord said unto her, "I will multiply thy seed exceedingly, that it shall not be numbered for multitude." And the angel of the Lord said unto her, Behold, thou art with child, and shalt bear a son, and shalt call his name Ishmael, because the Lord hath heard thy affliction. And he will be a wild man, his hand will be against every man, and every man's hand against him. And he shall dwell in the presence of all his brethren. And she called the name of the Lord that spake unto her, Thou God seest me, for she said, Have I also here looked after him that seeth me? Wherefore the well was called Beer Lahairoi. Behold, it is between Kadesh and Bered. And Hagar bare Abram a son, and Abram called his son's name, which Hagar bare, Ishmael. And Abram was 86 years old when Hagar bare Ishmael to Abram. Genesis 17.

And when Abram was 99 years old, the Lord appeared to Abram and said unto him, I am the Almighty God, walk before me, and be thou perfect. And I will make my covenant between me and thee, and will multiply thee exceedingly. And Abram fell on his face, and God talked with him, saying, As for me, behold, my covenant is with thee, and thou shalt be a father of many nations. Neither shall thy name be any more called Abram, but thy name shall be Abraham, for a father of many nations have I made thee. And I will make thee exceeding fruitful, and I will make nations of thee, and kings shall come out of thee. And I will establish my covenant between me and thee, and thy seed after thee in their generations, for an everlasting covenant, to be a God unto thee, and to thy seed after thee. And I will give unto thee, and to thy seed after thee, the land wherein thou art a stranger, all the land of Canaan, for an everlasting possession, and I will be their God. And God said unto Abraham, Thou shalt keep my covenant, therefore, thou and thy seed after thee in their generations. This is my covenant, which ye shall keep between me and you and thy seed after thee. Every man among you shall be circumcised. And ye shall circumcise the flesh of your foreskin, and it shall be a token of the covenant betwixt me and you. And he that is 8 days old shall be circumcised among you, every man-child in your generations, he that is born in the house, or bought with money of any stranger, which is not of thy seed. He that is born in thy house, and he that is bought with thy money, must needs be circumcised. And my covenant shall be in your flesh for an everlasting covenant. And the uncircumcised man-child, whose flesh of his foreskin is not circumcised, that soul shall be cut off from his people, he hath broken my covenant. And God said unto Abraham, As for Sarai thy wife, thou shalt not call her name Sarai, but Sarah shall her name be. And I will bless her, and give thee a son also of her. Yea, I will bless her, and she shall be a mother of nations, kings of people shall be of her. Then Abraham fell on his face and laughed, and said in his heart, Shall a child be born unto him that is 100 years old, and shall Sarah that is 90 years old bear? And Abraham said unto God, O that Ishmael might live before thee. And God said, Sarah thy wife shall bear thee a son indeed, and thou shalt call his name Isaac, and I will establish my covenant with him for an everlasting covenant, and with his seed after him. And as for Ishmael, I have heard thee. Behold, I have blessed him, and will make him fruitful, and will multiply him exceedingly. 12 princes shall he beget, and I will make him a great nation. But my covenant will I establish with Isaac, which Sarah shall bear unto thee at this set time in the next year. And he left off talking with him, and God went up from Abraham. And Abraham took Ishmael his son, and all that were born in his house, and all that were bought with his money, every male among the men of Abraham's house, and circumcised the flesh of their foreskin in the selfsame day, as God had said unto him. And Abraham was 99 years old when he was circumcised in the flesh of his foreskin. And Ishmael his son was 13 years old when he was circumcised in the flesh of his foreskin. In the selfsame day was Abraham circumcised and Ishmael his son. And all the men of his house, born in the house and bought with money of the stranger, were circumcised with him.

Genesis 18. And the Lord appeared unto him in the plains of Mamre, and he sat in the tent door in the heat of the day. And he lift up his eyes and looked, and lo, three men stood by him. And when he saw them, he ran to meet them from the tent door, and bowed himself toward the ground, and said, My Lord, if now I have found favor in thy sight, pass not away, I pray thee, from thy servant. Let a little water, I pray you, be fetched, and wash your feet, and rest yourselves under the tree. And I will fetch a morsel of bread, and comfort ye your hearts, after that ye shall pass on. For therefore are ye come to your servant. And they said, So do as thou hast said. And Abraham hastened into the tent unto Sarah, and said, Make ready quickly 3 measures of fine meal, knead it, and make cakes upon the hearth. And Abraham ran unto the herd, and fetched a calf, tender and good, and gave it unto a young man, and he hasted to dress it. And he took butter and milk, and the calf which he had dressed, and set it before them. And he stood by them under the tree, and they did eat. And they said unto him, Where is Sarah thy wife? And he said, Behold, in the tent. And he said, I will certainly return unto thee according to the time of life, and lo, Sarah thy wife shall have a son. And Sarah heard it in the tent door, which was behind him. Now Abraham and Sarah were old and well stricken in age, and it ceased to be with Sarah after the manner of women. Therefore Sarah laughed within herself, saying, After I am waxed old, shall I have pleasure, my lord, being old also? And the Lord said unto Abraham, Wherefore did Sarah laugh, saying, Shall I of a surety bear a child which am old? Is anything too hard for the Lord? At the time appointed I will return unto thee according to the time of life, and Sarah shall have a son. Then Sarah denied, saying, I laughed not, for she was afraid. And he said, Nay, but thou didst laugh. And the men rose up from thence and looked toward Sodom, and Abraham went with them to bring them on the way. And the Lord said, Shall I hide from Abraham the thing which I do? Seeing that Abraham shall surely become a great and mighty nation, and all the nations of the earth shall be blessed in him. For I know him, that he will command his children and his household after him, and they shall keep the way of the Lord to do justice and judgment, that the Lord may bring upon Abraham that which he hath spoken of him. And the Lord said, Because the cry of Sodom and Gomorrah is great, and because their sin is very grievous, I will go down now and see whether they have done altogether according to the cry of it, which is come unto me, and if not, I will know. And the men turned their faces from thence and went toward Sodom, but Abraham stood yet before the Lord. And Abraham drew near and said, Wilt thou also destroy the righteous with the wicked? Peradventure there be 50 righteous within the city? Wilt thou also destroy and not spare the place for the 50 righteous that are therein? That be far from thee to do after this manner, to slay the righteous with the wicked, and that the righteous should be as the wicked, that be far from thee. Shall not the judge of all the earth do right? And the Lord said, If I find in Sodom 50 righteous within the city, then I will spare all the places for their sakes. And Abraham answered and said, Behold now, I have taken upon me to speak unto the Lord, which am but dust and ashes. Peradventure there shall lack 5 of the 50 righteous. Wilt thou destroy all the city for lack of 5? And he said, If I find there 40 and 5, I will not destroy it. And he spake yet unto him again, and said, Peradventure there shall be 40 found there. And he said, I will not do it for 40's sake. And he said unto him, O let not the Lord be angry, and I will speak. Peradventure there shall 30 be found there. And he said, I will not do it if I find 30 there. And he said, Behold, now I have taken upon me to speak unto the Lord. Peradventure there shall be 20 found there. And he said, I will not destroy it for 20's sake. And he said, O let not the Lord be angry, and I will speak yet but this once. Peradventure 10 shall be found there. And he said, I will not destroy it for 10's sake. And the Lord went his way as soon as he had left communing with Abraham, and Abraham returned unto his place. Genesis 19. And there came 2 angels to Sodom at even, and Lot sat in the gate of Sodom.
And Lot, seeing them, rose up to meet them, and he bowed himself with his face toward the ground. And he said, Behold now, my lords, turn in, I pray you, into your servant's house, and tarry all night, and wash your feet, and ye shall rise up early and go on your ways. And they said, Nay, but we will abide in the street all night. And he pressed upon them greatly, and they turned in unto him, and entered into his house. And he made them a feast, and did bake unleavened bread, and they did eat. But before they lay down, the men of the city, even the men of Sodom, compassed the house round, both young and old, all the people from every quarter. And they called unto Lot, and said unto him, Where are the men which came into thee this night? Bring them out unto us, that we may know them. And Lot went out to the door unto them, and shut the door after him, and said, I pray you, brethren, do not so wickedly. Behold, I have two daughters which have not known man. Let me, I pray you, bring them out unto you, and do ye to them as is good in your eyes. Only unto these men do nothing, for therefore came they under the shadow of my roof. And they said, Stand back. And they said again, This one fellow came in to sojourn, and he will needs be a judge. Now we will deal worse with thee than with them. And they pressed sore upon the man, even Lot, and came near to break the door. But the men put forth their hand, and pulled Lot into the house to them, and shut to the door. And they smote the men that were at the door of the house with blindness, both small and great, so that they wearied themselves to find the door. And the men said unto Lot, Hast thou here any besides, son-in-law, and thy sons, and thy daughters, and whatsoever thou hast in the city? Bring them out of this place, for we will destroy this place, because the cry of them is waxen great before the face of the Lord, and the Lord hath sent us to destroy it. And Lot went out and spake unto his sons-in-law, which married his daughters, and said, Up, get you out of this place, for the Lord will destroy this city. But he seemed as one that mocked unto his sons-in-law. And when the morning arose, then the angels hastened Lot, saying, Arise, take thy wife and thy two daughters, which are here, lest thou be consumed in the iniquity of the city. And while he lingered, the men laid hold upon his hand, and upon the hand of his wife, and upon the hand of his two daughters, and the Lord being merciful unto him, and they brought him forth, and set him without the city. And it came to pass, when they had brought them forth, that he said, Escape for thy life. Look not behind thee, neither stay thou in all the plain. Escape to the mountain, lest thou be consumed. And Lot said unto them, O, not so, my lord. Behold now, thy servant hath found grace in thy sight, and thou hast magnified thy mercy, which thou hast shewed unto me in saving my life. And I cannot escape to the mountain, lest some evil take me, and I die. Behold now, this city is near to flee unto, and it is a little one. O, let me escape thither. Is it not a little one, and my soul shall live? And he said unto him, See, I have accepted thee concerning this thing also, that I will not overthrow this city, for the which thou hast spoken. Haste thee, escape thither, for I cannot do anything till thou be come thither. Therefore the name of the city was called Zoar. The sun was risen upon the earth when Lot entered unto Zoar. Then the Lord rained upon Sodom and upon Gomorrah brimstone and fire from the Lord out of heaven, and he overthrew those cities, and all the plain, and all the inhabitants of the cities, and that which grew upon the ground. But his wife looked back from behind him, and she became a pillar of salt. And Abraham got up early in the morning to the place where he stood before the Lord. And he looked toward Sodom and Gomorrah, and toward all the land of the plain, and beheld, and lo, the smoke of the country went up as the smoke of a furnace. And it came to pass, when God destroyed the cities of the plain, that God remembered Abraham, and sent Lot out of the midst of the overthrow, when he overthrew the cities in the which Lot dwelt. And Lot went up out of Zoar, and dwelt in the mountain, and his two daughters with him, for he feared to dwell in Zoar, and he dwelt in a cave, he and his two daughters. And the firstborn said unto the younger, Our father is old, and there is not a man in the earth to come in unto us after the manner of all the earth. Come, let us make our father drink wine, and we will lie with him, that we may preserve seed of our father. And they made their father drink wine that night, and the firstborn went in, and lay with her father,
And he perceived not when she lay down, nor when she arose. And it came to pass on the morrow that the firstborn said unto the younger, Behold, I lay yesternight with my father. Let us make him drink wine this night also, and go thou in and lie with him, that we may preserve seed of our father. And they made their father drink wine that night also. And the younger arose and lay with him, and he perceived not when she lay down, nor when she arose. Thus were both the daughters of Lot with child by their father. And the firstborn bare a son, and called his name Moab, the same as the father of the Moabites unto this day. And the younger, she also bare a son, and called his name Ben-Ammi, the same is the father of the children of Ammon unto this day. Genesis 20. And Abraham journeyed from thence toward the south country, and dwelt between Kadesh and Shur, and sojourned in Gerar. And Abraham said of Sarah his wife, She is my sister. And Abimelech, king of Gerar, sent and took Sarah. But God came to Abimelech in a dream by night, and said to him, Behold, thou art but a dead man, for the woman which thou hast taken, for she is a man's wife. But Abimelech had not come near her, and he said, Lord, wilt thou slay also a righteous nation? Said he not unto me, She is my sister? And she, even she herself, said, He is my brother. In the integrity of my heart and innocency of my hands have I done this. And God said unto him in a dream, Yea, I know that thou didst this in the integrity of thy heart, for I also withheld thee from sinning against me. Therefore suffered I thee not to touch her. Now therefore restore the man his wife, for he is a prophet, and he shall pray for thee, and thou shalt live. And if thou restore her not, know that thou shalt surely die, thou and all that are thine. Therefore Abimelech rose early in the morning, and called all his servants, and told all these things in their ears, and the men were sore afraid. Then Abimelech called Abraham, and said unto him, What hast thou done unto us? And what have I offended thee, that thou hast brought on me and all my kingdom a great sin? Thou hast done deeds unto me that ought not to be done. And Abimelech said unto Abraham, What sawest thou, that thou hast done this thing? And Abraham said, Because I thought, Surely the fear of God is not in this place, and they will slay me for my wife's sake. And yet indeed she is my sister. She is the daughter of my father, but not the daughter of my mother, and she became my wife. And it came to pass, when God caused me to wander from my father's house, that I said unto her, This is thy kindness which thou shalt shew unto me. At every place whither we shall come, say of me, He is my brother. And Abimelech took sheep and oxen and men servants and women servants, and gave them unto Abraham, and restored him Sarah his wife. And Abimelech said, Behold, my land is before thee, dwell where it pleaseth thee. And unto Sarah he said, Behold, I have given thy brother 1,000 pieces of silver. Behold, he is to thee a covering of the eyes, unto all that are with thee, and with all other. Thus she was reproved. So Abraham prayed unto God, and God healed Abimelech and his wife and his maidservants, and they bare children. For the Lord had fast closed up all the wombs of the house of Abimelech, because of Sarah, Abraham's wife.

Genesis 21. And the Lord visited Sarah as he had said, and the Lord did unto Sarah as he had spoken. For Sarah conceived, and bare Abraham a son in his old age, at the set time of which God had spoken to him. And Abraham called the name of his son that was born unto him, whom Sarah bare to him, Isaac. And Abraham circumcised his son Isaac, being 8 days old, as God had commanded him. And Abraham was 100 years old when his son Isaac was born unto him. And Sarah said, God hath made me to laugh, so that all that hear will laugh with me. And she said, Who would have said unto Abraham that Sarah should have given children suck? For I have borne him a son in his old age. And the child grew and was weaned, and Abraham made a great feast the same day that Isaac was weaned. And Sarah saw the son of Hagar the Egyptian, which she had borne unto Abraham, mocking. Wherefore she said unto Abraham, Cast out this bondwoman and her son, for the son of this bondwoman shall not be heir with my son, even with Isaac. And the thing was very grievous in Abraham's sight because of his son. And God said unto Abraham, Let it not be grievous in thy sight because of the lad, and because of thy bondwoman. In all that Sarah hath said unto thee, hearken unto her voice, for in Isaac shall thy seed be called. And also the son of the bondwoman I will make a nation, because he is thy seed. And Abraham rose up early in the morning, and took bread and a bottle of water, and gave it unto Hagar, putting it on her shoulder, and the child, and sent her away. And she departed and wandered in the wilderness of Beersheba. And the water was spent in the bottle, and she cast the child under one of the shrubs. And she went and sat down over against him a good way off, as it were a bowshot, for she said, Let me not see the death of the child. And she sat over against him, and lift up her voice, and wept. And God heard the voice of the lad, and the angel of God called to Hagar out of heaven, and said unto her, What aileth thee, Hagar? Fear not, for God hath heard the voice of the lad where he is. Arise, lift up the lad, and hold him in thine hand, for I will make him a great nation. And God opened her eyes, and she saw a well of water, and she went and filled the bottle with water, and gave the lad drink. And God was with the lad, and he grew, and dwelt in the wilderness, and became an archer. And he dwelt in the wilderness of Paran, and his mother took him a wife out of the land of Egypt. And it came to pass at that time that Abimelech and Phicol, the chief captain of his host, spake unto Abraham, saying, God is with thee in all that thou doest. Now therefore swear unto me here by God, that thou wilt not deal falsely with me, nor with my son, nor with my son's son, but according to the kindness that I have done unto thee, thou shalt do unto me and to the land wherein thou hast sojourned. And Abraham said, I will swear. And Abraham reproved Abimelech because of a well of water, which Abimelech's servants had violently taken away. And Abimelech said, I wot not who hath done this thing, neither didst thou tell me, neither yet heard I of it but today. And Abraham took sheep and oxen, and gave them unto Abimelech, and both of them made a covenant. And Abraham set 7 ewe lambs of the flocks by themselves. And Abimelech said unto Abraham, What mean these 7 ewe lambs which thou hast set by themselves? And he said, For these 7 ewe lambs shalt thou take of my hand, that they may be a witness unto me that I have digged this well. Wherefore he called that place Beersheba, because there they swear both of them. Thus they made a covenant at Beersheba. Then Abimelech rose up, and Phicol the chief captain of his host, and they returned into the land of the Philistines. And Abraham planted a grove in Beersheba, and called there on the name of the Lord, the everlasting God. And Abraham sojourned in the Philistines' land many days. Genesis 22. And it came to pass after these things, that God did tempt Abraham, and said unto him, Abraham. And he said, Behold, here I am. And he said, Take now thy son, thine only son Isaac, whom thou lovest, and get thee into the land of Moriah, and offer him there for a burnt offering upon one of the mountains which I will tell thee of. And Abraham rose up early in the morning, and saddled his ass, and took 2 of his young men with him, and Isaac his son, and clave the wood for the burnt offering, and rose up, and went unto the place of which God had told him. Then on the 3rd day Abraham lifted up his eyes, and saw the place afar off.
And Abraham said unto his young men, Abide ye here with the ass, and I and the lad will go yonder and worship, and come again to you. And Abraham took the wood of the burnt offering, and laid it upon Isaac his son, and he took the fire in his hand and a knife, and they went both of them together. And Isaac spake unto Abraham his father, and said, My father. And he said, Here I am, my son. And he said, Behold the fire and the wood, but where is the lamb for a burnt offering? And Abraham said, My son, God will provide himself a lamb for a burnt offering. So they went both of them together. And they came to the place which God had told him of. And Abraham built an altar there, and laid the wood in order, and bound Isaac his son, and laid him on the altar upon the wood. And Abraham stretched forth his hand, and took the knife to slay his son. And the angel of the Lord called unto him out of heaven, and said, Abraham, Abraham! And he said, Here I am. And he said, Lay not thine hand upon the lad, neither do thou anything unto him. For now I know that thou fearest God, seeing that thou hast not withheld thy son, thine only son, from me. And Abraham lifted up his eyes, and looked, and behold, behind him a ram caught in a thicket by his horns. And Abraham went and took the ram, and offered him up for a burnt offering in the stead of his son. And Abraham called the name of that place Jehovah Jireh, as it is said to this day, In the mount of the Lord it shall be seen. And the angel of the Lord called unto Abraham out of heaven the second time, and said, By myself have I sworn, saith the Lord, for because thou hast done this thing, and hast not withheld thy son, thine only son, that in blessing I will bless thee, and in multiplying I will multiply thy seed as the stars of heaven, and as the sand which is upon the seashore, and thy seed shall possess the gate of his enemies. And in thy seed shall all the nations of the earth be blessed, because thou hast obeyed my voice. So Abraham returned unto his young men, and they rose up and went together to Beersheba, and Abraham dwelt at Beersheba. And it came to pass after these things, that it was told Abraham, saying, Behold Milcah, she hath also borne children unto thy brother Nahor, Huz his firstborn, and Buz his brother, and Kemuel the father of Aram, and Chesed, and Hazo, and Pildash, and Jidlap, and Bethuel. And Bethuel begat Rebekah. These eight Milcah did bear to Nahor, Abraham's brother. And his concubine, whose name was Reumah, she bare also Teba, and Gaham, and Tahash, and Maacah. Genesis 23. And Sarah was 127 years old. These were the years of the life of Sarah. And Sarah died in Kirjath Arba, the same as Hebron in the land of Canaan. And Abraham came to mourn for Sarah, and to weep for her. And Abraham stood up from before his dead, and spake unto the sons of Heth, saying, I am a stranger and a sojourner with you. Give me a possession of a burying place with you, that I may bury my dead out of my sight. And the children of Heth answered Abraham, saying unto him, Hear us, my lord, thou art a mighty prince among us. In the choice of our sepulchres bury thy dead. None of us shall withhold from thee his sepulchre, but that thou mayest bury thy dead. And Abraham stood up and bowed himself to the people of the land, even to the children of Heth. And he communed with them, saying, If it be your mind that I should bury my dead out of my sight, hear me, and entreat for me to Ephron the son of Zohar, that he may give me the cave of Machpelah, which he hath, which is in the end of his field. For as much money as it is worth, he shall give it me for a possession of a burying place amongst you. And Ephron dwelt among the children of Heth, and Ephron the Hittite answered Abraham in the audience of the children of Heth, even of all that went in at the gate of his city, saying, Nay, my lord, hear me. The field give I thee, and the cave that is therein I give it thee. In the presence of the sons of my people give I thee, bury thy dead. And Abraham bowed down himself before the people of the land, and he spake unto Ephron in the audience of the people of the land, saying, But if thou wilt give it, I pray thee hear me, I will give thee money for the field. Take it of me, and I will bury my dead there. And Ephron answered Abraham, saying unto him, My lord, hearken unto me. The land is worth 400 shekels of silver. What is that betwixt me and thee? Bury therefore thy dead.
And Abraham hearkened unto Ephron. And Abraham weighed to Ephron the silver, which he had named in the audience of the sons of Heth, 400 shekels of silver, current money with the merchant. And the field of Ephron, which was in Machpelah, which was before Mamre, the field and the cave which was therein, and all the trees that were in the field, that were in all the borders round about, were made sure unto Abraham for a possession in the presence of the children of Heth, before all that went in at the gate of his city. And after this, Abraham buried Sarah his wife in the cave of the field of Machpelah before Mamre, the same is Hebron in the land of Canaan. And the field and the cave that is therein were made sure unto Abraham for a possession of a burying place by the sons of Heth.

son thither again. The Lord God of heaven, which took me from my father's house, and from the land of my kindred, and which spake unto me, and that sware unto me, saying, Unto thy seed will I give this land. He shall send his angel before thee, and thou shalt take a wife unto my son from thence. And if the woman will not be willing to follow thee, then thou shalt be clear from this my oath. Only bring not my son thither again. And the servant put his hand under the thigh of Abraham his master, and sware to him concerning that matter. And the servant took 10 camels of the camels of his master, and departed. For all the goods of his master were in his hand, and he arose and went to Mesopotamia, unto the city of Nahor. And he made his camels to kneel down without the city by a well of water at the time of the evening, even the time that women go out to draw water. And he said, O Lord God of my master Abraham, I pray thee, send me good speed this day, and shew kindness unto my master Abraham. Behold, I stand here by the well of water, and the daughters of the men of the city come out to draw water. And let it come to pass that the damsel to whom I shall say, Let down thy pitcher, I pray thee, that I may drink, and she shall say, Drink, and I will give thy camels drink also. Let the same be she that thou hast appointed for thy servant Isaac, and thereby shall I know that thou hast shewed kindness unto my master. And it came to pass, before he had done speaking, that, behold, Rebekah came out, who was born to Bethuel, son of Milcah, the wife of Nahor, Abraham's brother, with her pitcher upon her shoulder. And the damsel was very fair to look upon, a virgin, neither had any man known her. And she went down to the well, and filled her pitcher, and came up. And the servant ran to meet her, and said, Let me, I pray thee, drink a little water of thy pitcher. And she said, Drink, my lord. And she hastened, and let down her pitcher upon her hand, and gave him drink. And when she had done giving him drink, she said, I will draw water for thy camels also, until they have done drinking. And she hastened, and emptied her pitcher into the trough, and ran again unto the well to draw water, and drew for all his camels. And the man wondering at her held his peace, to wit whether the Lord had made his journey prosperous or not. And it came to pass, as the camels had done drinking, that the man took a golden earring of 1/2 shekel weight, and 2 bracelets for her hands of 10 shekels weight of gold, and said, Whose daughter art thou? Tell me, I pray thee, is there room in thy father's house for us to lodge in? And she said unto him, I am the daughter of Bethuel, the son of Milcah, which she bare unto Nahor. She said moreover unto him, We have both straw and provender enough, and room to lodge in. And the man bowed down his head, and worshipped the Lord. And he said, Blessed be the Lord God of my master Abraham, who hath not left destitute my master of his mercy and his truth. I, being in the way, the Lord led me to the house of my master's brethren. And the damsel ran, and told them of her mother's house these things. And Rebekah had a brother, and his name was Laban. And Laban ran out unto the man, unto the well. And it came to pass, when he saw the earring and bracelets upon his sister's hands, and when he heard the words of Rebekah his sister, saying, Thus spake the man unto me, that he came unto the man. And behold, he stood by the camels at the well. And he said, Come in, thou blessed of the Lord. Wherefore standest thou without? For I have prepared the house and room for the camels. And the man came into the house, and he ungirded his camels, and gave straw and provender for the camels, and water to wash his feet, and the men's feet that were with him. And there was set meat before him to eat, but he said, I will not eat until I have told mine errand. And he said, Speak on. And he said, I am Abraham's servant. And the Lord hath blessed my master greatly, and he is become great. And he hath given him flocks, and herds, and silver, and gold, and menservants, and maidservants, and camels, and asses. And Sarah, my master's wife, bare a son to my master when she was old, and unto him hath he given all that he hath. And my master made me swear, saying, Thou shalt not take a wife to my son of the daughters of the Canaanites, in whose land I dwell. But thou shalt go unto my father's house, and to my kindred, and take a wife unto my son. And I said unto my master, Peradventure the woman will not follow me. And he said unto me, The Lord, before whom I walk, will send his angel with thee, and prosper thy way, and thou shalt take a wife for my son of my kindred, and of my father's house.

0: Then shalt thou be clear from this my oath, when thou comest to my kindred. And if they give not thee one, thou shalt be clear from my oath. And I came this day unto the well, and said, O Lord God of my master Abraham, if now thou do prosper my way which I go, behold, I stand by the well of water, and it shall come to pass, that when the virgin cometh forth to draw water, and I say to her, Give me, I pray, a little water of thy pitcher to drink, and she say to me, Both drink thou, and I will also draw water for thy camels. Let the same be the woman whom the Lord hath appointed out for my master's son. And before I had done speaking in mine heart, behold, Rebekah came forth with her pitcher on her shoulder, and she went down unto the well, and drew water. And I said unto her, Let me drink, I pray thee. And she made haste, and let down her pitcher from her shoulder, and said, Drink, and I will give thy camels drink also. So I drank, and she made the camels drink also. And I asked her, and said, Whose daughter art thou? And she said, The daughter of Bethuel, Nahor's son, whom Milcah bare unto him. And I put the earring upon her face, and the bracelets upon her hands. And I bowed down my head, and worshipped the Lord, and blessed the Lord God of my master Abraham, which had led me in the right way to take my master's brother's daughter unto his son. And now, if he will deal kindly and truly with my master, tell me, and if not, tell me, that I may turn to the right hand or to the left. Then Laban and Bethuel answered and said, The thing proceedeth from the Lord. We cannot speak unto thee bad or good. Behold, Rebekah is before thee. Take her and go, and let her be thy master's son's wife, as the Lord hath spoken. And it came to pass that when Abraham's servant heard their words, he worshipped the Lord, bowing himself to the earth. And the servant brought forth jewels of silver, and jewels of gold, and raiment, and gave them to Rebekah. He gave also to her brother, and to her mother, precious things. And they did eat and drink, he and the men that were with him, and tarried all night. And they rose up in the morning, and he said, Send me away unto my master. And her brother and her mother said, Let the damsel abide with us a few days, at the least 10. After that she shall go. And he said unto them, Hinder me not, seeing the Lord had prospered my way. Send me away, that I might go to my master. And they said, We will call the damsel and inquire at her mouth. And they called Rebekah and said unto her, Wilt thou go with this man? And she said, I will go. And they sent away Rebekah their sister and her nurse, and Abraham's servant and his men. And they blessed Rebekah and said unto her, Thou art our sister, be thou the mother of thousands of millions, and let thy seed possess the gate of those which hate them. And Rebekah arose and her damsels, and they rode upon the camels, and followed the man. And the servant took Rebekah and went his way. And Isaac came from the way of the well Lahairoi, for he dwelt in the south country. And Isaac went out to meditate in the field at the eventide, and he lifted up his eyes and saw, and behold, the camels were coming. And Rebekah lifted up her eyes, and when she saw Isaac, she lighted off the camel. For she had said unto the servant, What man is this that walketh in the field to meet us? And the servant had said, It is my master. Therefore she took a veil and covered herself. And the servant told Isaac all the things that he had done. And Isaac brought her into his mother Sarah's tent, and took Rebekah, and she became his wife, and he loved her. And Isaac was comforted after his mother's death. Genesis 25. Then again Abraham took a wife, and her name was Keturah. And she bare him Zimran, and Jokshan, and Medan, and Midian, and Ishbak, and Shua. And Jokshan begat Sheba and Dedan. And the sons of Dedan were Ashurim, and Letushim, and Leumim. And the sons of Midian, Ephah and Ephah, and Hanok, and Abida, and Eldar. All these were the children of Keturah. And Abraham gave all that he had unto Isaac. But unto the sons of the concubines which Abraham had, Abraham gave gifts, and sent them away from Isaac his son, while yet he lived, eastward unto the east country. And these are the days of the years of Abraham's life which he lived, 175 years. Then Abraham gave up the ghost, and died in a good old age, an old man, and full of years, and was gathered to his people. And his sons Isaac and Ishmael buried him in the cave of Machpelah in the field of Ephron the son of Zohar the Hittite, which is before Mamre, the field which Abraham purchased of the sons of Heth. There was Abraham buried, and Sarah his wife. And it came to pass after the death of Abraham that God blessed his son Isaac, and Isaac dwelt by the well Lahairoi. Now these are the generations of Ishmael, Abraham's son, whom Hagar the Egyptian, Sarah's handmaid, bare unto Abraham. And these are the names of the sons of Ishmael, by their names according to their generations. The firstborn of Ishmael, Nabajoth, and Kedar, and Adbeel, and Mibsam, and Mishma, and Duma, and Massa, Hadar, and Tamar, Jetur, Napish, and Kedmah. These are the sons of Ishmael, and these are their names, by their towns and by their castles, 12 princes according to their nations. And these are the years of the life of Ishmael, 137 years. And he gave up the ghost and died, and was gathered unto his people. And they dwelt from Havilah unto Shur, that is before Egypt, as thou goest toward Assyria. And he died in the presence of all his brethren. And these are the generations of Isaac, Abraham's son. Abraham begat Isaac, and Isaac was 40 years old when he took Rebekah to wife, the daughter of Bethuel the Syrian of Padanaram, the sister to Laban the Syrian. And Isaac entreated the Lord for his wife, because she was barren, and the Lord was entreated of him, and Rebekah his wife conceived. And the children struggled together within her, and she said, If it be so, why am I thus? And she went to inquire of the Lord. And the Lord said unto her, Two nations are in thy womb, and two manner of people shall be separated from thy bowels. And the one people shall be stronger than the other people, and the elder shall serve the younger. And when her days to be delivered were fulfilled, behold, there were twins in her womb. And the first came out red, all over like an hairy garment, and they called his name Esau. And after that came his brother out, and his hand took hold on Esau's heel, and his name was called Jacob. And Isaac was 80 years old when she bare them. And the boys grew, and Esau was a cunning hunter, a man of the field, and Jacob was a plain man dwelling in tents. And Isaac loved Esau, because he did eat of his venison, but Rebekah loved Jacob. And Jacob sowed pottage, and Esau came from the field, and he was faint. And Esau said to Jacob, Feed me, I pray thee, with that same red pottage, for I am faint. Therefore was his name called Edom. And Jacob said, Sell me this day thy birthright. And Esau said, Behold, I am at the point to die, and what profit shall this birthright do to me? And Jacob said, Swear to me this day. And he sware unto him, and he sold his birthright unto Jacob. Then Jacob gave Esau bread and pottage of lentils, and he did eat and drink, and rose up and went his way. Thus Esau despised his birthright. Genesis 26. And there was a famine in the land, beside the first famine that was in the days of Abraham. And Isaac went unto Abimelech, king of the Philistines, unto Gerar. And the Lord appeared unto him, and said, Go not down into Egypt, dwell in the land which I shall tell thee of. Sojourn in this land, and I will be with thee, and will bless thee, for unto thee and unto thy seed I will give all these countries, and I will perform the oath which I swear unto Abraham thy father. And I will make thy seed to multiply as the stars of heaven, and will give unto thy seed all these countries, and in thy seed shall all the nations of the earth be blessed. Because that Abraham obeyed my voice, and kept my charge, my commandments, my statutes, and my laws. And Isaac dwelt in Gerar. And the men of the place asked him of his wife, and he said, She is my sister, for he feared to say, She is my wife. Lest, said he, the men of the place should kill me for Rebekah, because she was fair to look upon. And it came to pass, when he had been there a long time, that Abimelech, king of the Philistines, looked out at a window, and saw, and behold, Isaac was sporting with Rebekah, his wife. And Abimelech called Isaac and said, Behold, of a surety she is thy wife. And how saidst thou, She is my sister? And Isaac said unto him, Because I said, Lest I die for her. And Abimelech said, What is this that thou hast done unto us? One of the people might lightly have lain with thy wife, and thou shouldst have brought guiltiness upon us. And Abimelech charged all his people, saying, He that toucheth this man or his wife shall surely be put to death. Then Isaac sowed in that land, and received in the same year an hundredfold, and the Lord blessed him. And the man waxed great, and went forward and grew, until he became very great. For he had possessions of flocks, and possession of herds, and great store of servants, and the Philistines envied him. For all the wells which his father's servants had digged in the days of Abraham his father, the Philistines had stopped them, and filled them with earth. And Abimelech said unto Isaac, Go from us, for thou art much mightier than we. And Isaac departed thence, and pitched his tent in the valley of Gerar, and dwelt there. And Isaac digged again the wells of water, which they had digged in the days of Abraham his father. For the Philistines had stopped them after the death of Abraham, and he called their names after the names by which his father had called them. And Isaac's servants digged in the valley, and found there a well of springing water. And the herdmen of Gerar did strive with Isaac's herdmen, saying, This water is ours. And he called the name of the well Esek, because they strove with him. And they digged another well, and strove for that also. And he called the name of it Sithnah. And he removed from thence, and digged another well. And for that they strove not. And he called the name of it Rehoboth. And he said, For now the Lord had made room for us, and we shall be fruitful in the land. And he went up from thence to Beersheba. And the Lord appeared unto him the same night, and said, I am the God of Abraham thy father. Fear not, for I am with thee, and will bless thee, and multiply thy seed for my servant Abraham's sake. And he builded an altar there, and called upon the name of the Lord, and pitched his tent there. And there Isaac's servants digged a well. Then Abimelech went to him from Gerar, and Azuhath one of his friends, and Pichol the chief captain of his army. And Isaac said unto them, Wherefore come ye to me, seeing ye hate me, and have sent me away from you? And they said, We saw certainly that the Lord was with thee, and we said, Let there now be an oath betwixt us, even betwixt us and thee, and let us make a covenant with thee, that thou wilt do us no hurt, as we have not touched thee, and as we have done unto thee nothing but good, and have sent thee away in peace. Now art thou the blessed of the Lord. And he made them a feast, and they did eat and drink. And they rose up betimes in the morning, and sware one to another. And Isaac sent them away, and they departed from him in peace. And it came to pass the same day, that Isaac's servants came and told him concerning the well which they had digged, and said unto him, We have found water. And he called it Sheba. Therefore the name of the city is Beersheba unto this day. And Esau was 40 years old when he took to wife Judith, the daughter of Beeri the Hittite, and Bashemath, the daughter of Elon the Hittite, which were a grief of mind unto Isaac and to Rebekah.
1: 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Hello and welcome to eBible Fellowship's Scripture and Song program. The nature of this program is to take a closer look at one of the hymns that has been written to glorify God.
2: Our hymn today is the hymn, "'Tis So Sweet to Trust in Jesus." And this is a hymn that is especially applicable to our Scripture and Song program in the day that we are living in, the day of judgment. Unfortunately, today we are living in a time where the understanding of the phrase trusting in Jesus has been greatly misunderstood. People like to use phrases today as just give it to Jesus, or put everything in the hands of Jesus, or just believe in Jesus and you'll be saved. Trust in the Lord and you will be saved. And they really don't see the connection between believing or trusting in the Lord and believing or trusting in the Lord's Word, the Bible. And why is this so applicable to our day? Well, because as we trust in the Word, the Bible, we come to trust that today is the day of judgment, that the whole world today is under the wrath of God. And these statements are applicable to our song today because to trust in Jesus is to trust in His Word, not in a Jesus that we have made up in our mind, a Jesus of our imagination, but to trust in Jesus is to trust in the Bible. In the first stanza of the song, we read, "'Tis so sweet to trust in Jesus, just to take Him at His word, to rest upon His promise, just to know, thus saith the Lord." Right in this first stanza, we have the theme which I am speaking about. Trusting in Jesus means to take Him at His word, just to know, thus saith the Lord. Well, where does the Lord say it? He saith in His word, the Bible. Now, of course, this seems simple enough, and many would agree with everything I've said so far. But when we start saying that in the book of Revelation, when it speaks about the seven seals being taken off the book, that this has happened in our time, that the book is the Bible, and God now, at the end of time, is revealing things from His Word that were never before revealed. Well, people don't believe that at all. When we say that the Great Tribulation period that the Bible speaks about started on May 21st, 1988, when the Holy Spirit was removed from the churches and Satan, the Antichrist, took his seat in the temple of God, proclaiming himself to be God, well, then people would say, no, that's not true at all, that's a lie. And when we say hell is not a place that literally exists where unsaved man is going to be tormented for all eternity, but that hell is a state or a condition, and that death or annihilation is what the Bible is teaching happens to the unsaved, they would say, oh, no, you're making the Bible say things that it doesn't say again. And other things, such as Christ paying for sin from the foundation of the world, and many other doctrines that God has revealed in these last days. And mankind would say, no, these are just false teachings. This is not what the Bible says at all. And when we say salvation ended on May 21st, 2011, and that the world is under judgment and God is no longer saving, mankind would say, oh, no, that's not what the Bible teaches. The Bible teaches believe on the Lord Jesus Christ and you will be saved, and this will be in effect until the last day. Well, I'm here to tell you that the last day of salvation has already passed. That is what the Word of God is teaching, and that is what it means to trust in the Word of God. That is what it means to trust in Jesus. I would like to share with you some verses that show that the Word of God is synonymous with the Lord Jesus Christ. The first verse is in Revelation chapter 19, verse 13, where it says, "And he was clothed with a vesture dipped in blood, and his name is called the Word of God." And that is the Lord Jesus, the Word of God. We can look in 1 Peter chapter 1, in verse 23, where it says, of those who are born again, it says, "Being born again, not of corruptible seed, but of incorruptible, by the Word of God, which liveth and abideth forever." Does it get more clear than that? We can also look at the Gospel of John, where it says in John chapter 1, in verse 1, "In the beginning was the Word, and the Word was with God, and the Word was God. The same was in the beginning with God. All things were made by Him, and without Him was not anything made that was made." And those are just a few of the many verses that show that Jesus is the Word of God. And to trust in Jesus means to trust in His Word. The Bible gives us many examples of what it means to trust in the Lord. The book of Job is a good place to look. We read of how Satan accused Job before God in Job chapter 1 in verse 11. Satan says to the Lord, "But put forth thine hand now and touch all that he hath, and he will curse thee to thy face." And the Lord, in testing Job, puts all that he has in Satan's hands, except for his flesh. And then we read of how everything that Job had was taken away. his servants were killed, his oxen and his camels and his sheep were all destroyed, his own children were killed. But then we read in verse 20, then Job arose and rent his mantle and shaved his head and fell down upon the ground and worshipped and said, naked came I out of my mother's womb, and naked shall I return thither. The Lord gave, and the Lord hath taken away. Blessed be the name of the Lord. And we know after this, Job was yet afflicted again. We read in Job chapter 2, in verse 7, so went Satan forth from the presence of the Lord, and smote Job with sore boils from the sole of his foot unto his crown. And then we read again in Job chapter 13, in verse 15, Job is speaking of God, and he says, though he slay me, yet will I trust in him. The word trust that is used in this verse is Strong's number 3176, and this word is translated as hope in Psalm 119. Now, I want to bring up Psalm 119 because I believe this is one of the best passages in the Bible that really describes what it means to trust in the Word of God. Every verse in this psalm is speaking about the Word of God, or God's commandments, or His statutes. And our word 3176 from Job 13:15 is used in Psalm 119 in three places, and the first one is in verse 43. It says, and take not the word of truth utterly out of my mouth, for I have hoped in thy judgments. And then again in verse 49, remember the word unto thy servant upon which thou hast caused me to hope. And then again in verse 74, they that fear thee will be glad when they see me, because I have hoped in thy word. And in stanza 2 of our hymn, we read, O how sweet to trust in Jesus, just to trust his cleansing blood. Just in simple faith he plunged me, neat the healing cleansing flood. And once again, today we have many people who misunderstand these stanzas. They'll say things like, Satan, I defy thee by the blood of Jesus. But to be cleansed by the blood of Jesus means that our sins were paid for by his atoning death. We read in Leviticus chapter 17, verse 11, for the life of the flesh is in the blood, and I have given it to you upon the altar to make an atonement for your souls, for it is the blood that maketh an atonement for the soul. It's Jesus' blood, or his life, that was given at the foundation of the world when he died for our sins. That is what cleanses us. This has been so misunderstood that one of the largest Christian denominations in the world believes that when they observe the Lord's Supper, that the cup of wine literally turns into the blood of the Lord Jesus Christ. Not figuratively, but literally turns into the blood of Jesus Christ, and it is the drinking of his blood that saves them from their sins. What a poor misunderstanding of the Word of God. In stanza 3, we read, yes, 'tis sweet to trust in Jesus, just from sin and self to cease. Blessed Jesus freely gives me life and rest and joy and peace. And again, it is the Word of God that teaches us what sin is and how we are to mortify the deeds of the flesh. And again, life, rest, and joy and peace must be understood in light of the Word of God. There are many believers in the world today who have very difficult and hard lives, but yet in their soul, they rejoice, hoping in the promises of God. Stanza 3 says, I'm so glad God made me trust him. Precious Jesus, Savior, friend, and I know that thou art with me, will be with me to the end. And yes, it is God that makes us trust him, because faith is a gift that God gives us. And when we say we know that he will be with us until the end, we know that God uses his word to feed his sheep so that they will endure the day of judgment to the very end. And may it be that God has granted you eyes and ears to understand his word, that you too may have that hope till the end. And now our hymn, 'Tis So Sweet to Trust in Jesus.

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0: What was your second question?
1: The second question would come from verse 18 and 19, if I could ask you to read that.
0: And Jael went out to meet Sisera and said unto him, turn in, my lord, turn in to me, fear not. And when he had turned in unto her into the tent, she covered him with a mantle. And he said unto her, give me, I pray thee, a little water to drink, for I am thirsty. And she opened a bottle of milk and gave him drink and covered him.
1: At verse 19, Sisera is saying to Jael, I pray thee a little water to drink, for I'm thirsty. That sounds like language of wanting the gospel. So
0: right.
1: He's asking her for the gospel. So she opens a bottle of milk, which is the gospel. He drinks it. She covers him. And then in the next couple of verses, she kills him. Why would Satan be asking God's elect for the gospel at the end of the battle?
0: Well, because it's not Satan in view. It's the people, the world, who make up the kingdom of Satan. It's very helpful in Mark 3, verses 24 through 26. A house divided, a kingdom divided. We know the house or kingdom of Satan are the people of the world, the unsaved people of the world. And so there are three verses, one statement following the other. Kingdom divided, house divided. If Satan be divided, he hath an end and cannot stand. So they're all synonyms. It's a way of understanding that Satan is in view. Satan has fallen, but so too has Babylon. And Babylon is the whole kingdom. It's all the people of the earth. Satan as the head or the king of them can represent them. And Sisera is a type and figure of Satan who here is going to the tents of Jael and Heber, and they represent God's elect. And he is asking for the gospel. The gospel, and this is helpful to understand, the gospel is the truth of God's word in proper time and season. The gospel in the day of salvation included a message of salvation. The gospel in the day of judgment has no message of salvation as far as someone becoming saved today or any time over the course of this prolonged judgment day. And so she, by opening the milk, she's giving him or representing the people of the world in the day of judgment, because Christ has come with his saints. She's giving him the truth of the word of God in proper time and season as he asks for thirst, and yet there is no salvation for him. What the message of the Bible has for him or for the unsaved of the nations is judgment. And so he ends up being killed as she takes the nail and the workman's hammer. And it's interesting, God speaks of a workman, because the Bible tells us, study to show thyself approved, a workman that needeth not to be ashamed. We know the word is judging in the last day, and the people of God are the saints that judge the world as we go forth proclaiming the things the Bible says. And we are the workmen as we study the word of God. And then in our study, we take up the nail. The nail is Christ himself, a nail in a sure place. And it is the nail through the use of the workman's hammer that kills Sisera, that kills the unsaved of the world ultimately and finally. And that all relates to the word that I have spoken, the same will judge you in the last day. But thank you.

Judgment Day began upon all churches on May 21, 1988, and then transitioned to be upon the entire world on May 21, 2011. Those who were truly saved by the work of the Lord God Almighty before May 21, 2011 began are now being hid by the great power of God's might in God's own pavilion. Therefore, let us not fret, though the world many of us grew up in is falling apart and is no longer recognizable, we are hidden in God's wonderful light, waiting for entrance into a glorious eternal future.

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1: Good evening, and welcome to eBible Fellowship's Bible Study in the Book of Genesis. Tonight is study number 8 of Genesis chapter 11. We're going to begin by reading verses 12 and 13. And Arphaxad lived 530 years and begat Selah. And Arphaxad lived after he begat Selah 403 years and begat sons and daughters. Now, this is the time after the flood, and as we saw in our last study, Bible calendar reference patriarch was Shem immediately after the flood, or the Lord picks up the calendar 2 years after the flood. That's when Shem is said to have begotten Arphaxad, and then Shem lived after he begat Arphaxad 500 years. And so 2 years after the flood was 4988 BC, and this was the beginning of Shem's period until 4488 BC, 500 years later. In the year 4488 BC, Shem died, and Arphaxad was born. And then we read in these verses, verses 12 and 13, that Arphaxad lived 35 years, and begat Selah, and then after begetting Selah, he lived 403 years. So remember what we learn from Genesis 5, as the Lord did the work for us back there in that chapter. We add together the two periods of time that are given, and in this case, it would be 35 and 403, and we come to a total of 438. Therefore, Arphaxad's period of being the calendar patriarch was from 4488 BC until the year 4050 BC, and then he died in the year 4050. In verse 14 and 15, it says, "And Selah lived 30 years and begat Eber. And Selah lived after he begat Eber 403 years and begat sons and daughters." It's the same methodology, the same calendar keys. We know that when Selah is born, it's the year Arphaxad died, 4050 BC. He then lived 30 years and begat Eber. That is a progenitor, a later descendant, and Eber would come forth from that individual, was born 30 years from the point of Selah's being the Bible calendar reference patriarch. And then after that point, Selah lived 403 years, and then he died. So Selah was born in 4050 BC, and he died 433 years later in the year 3617 BC. And in 3617 BC, Eber was born. And again, it's all end to end. One patriarch dies the same year another patriarch is born and takes over the calendar. And so we continue in verse 16, and Eber lived 430 years, or 34 years, and begat Peleg. And Eber lived after he begat Peleg 430 years and begat sons and daughters. Eber was born 3617 BC. And then 464 years later, in the year 3153 BC, Eber died. But as we discussed, and we went into some detail a few studies ago concerning the Tower of Babel and the confusion of the world's languages, that it very likely took place in the days of Eber. And that means somewhere between 3617 BC and 3153 BC, the Tower of Babel incident occurred, and God confounded the languages of the world. And a great many different tongues developed where previously there had been one. And it's likely also that this happened closer to Eber's death than his birth. And it could have been the year before he died, even 3154, and putting it closer to the division of the continents that would take place in the days of Peleg. And we also spent some time discussing this, how the division of language had to happen first before the division of the continent. That's the only way you could have these people who were spread all over the earth, in the Pacific Ocean, South, North America, Australia, and so forth, speak so many different languages. They first had to experience the Tower of Babel before then being dispersed as God separated them and brought about the continental shift. This happened in the days of Eber, and we saw that the Hebrew language, the word Hebrew, is derived from Eber's name. That's why there's strong evidence, and especially how God focused on Eber in Genesis 10, and really there was no reason to focus on him, but the Lord highlighted him, and the reason would be that it was in his time, during his days, that God formed the Hebrew language. And all the later descendants of Eber would speak Hebrew. And we saw that Abraham, or Abram, was said to be a Hebrew. And there was no Hebrew language until the Tower of Babel incident, in all likelihood. And I say all likelihood because there was one language that all people spoke, and we don't really know exactly which language that was, going back to the creation and what Adam and Eve would have spoken. We're not told. And someone might say, well, it was Hebrew. And after all, we have the account in Genesis written in Hebrew of the creation. Yes, but remember, God gave that to Moses many thousands of years after the creation. It was during the period of the wilderness sojourn after they came out of Egypt and multiple thousands of years later. And God gave Moses divine revelation in a tongue Moses could understand, because Moses was Hebrew. So that doesn't prove that the original language, that one language all the way up until the time of Eber, was Hebrew. We have no evidence of that. And so since the name Hebrew is derived from Eber, there is evidence that that's when the division of tongues took place in his time, in his days. Okay, again, Eber was born 3617 BC and died 3153 BC. And let's read verses 18 and 19. And Peleg lived 30 years and begat Reu. And Peleg lived after he begat Reu 209 years and begat sons and daughters. And once again, Peleg was born the same year that Eber died, and that would have been 3153 BC, and then some 239 years later, Peleg died, and this happened in the year 2914 BC. Peleg's born 3153, and he dies 2914. And it's a total of 239 years. And again, God tells us that it was in the days of Peleg that the earth was divided. And we see that statement back in Genesis chapter 10, verse 25. And unto Eber were born two sons. The name of one was Peleg, for in his days was the earth divided, and his brother's name was Joktan. And the secular evidence points to the year 3114 BC as the year when God divided the one huge continent into the several continents we have today. And we base that on the Mayan calendar date of 3114. They placed the foundation date in their calendar, and really that date had nothing to do with anything. Why would they pick that particular date? Because, well, that date falls right in the area of Peleg's lifespan, or the time when he was the Bible calendar reference patriarch, and 3114 BC. At that time, Peleg would have been 39 years old, going on 40, or you could say 40 years inclusive from his birth in 3153 until 3114. That's an outstanding year, given what we know concerning timelines and time paths elsewhere in the Bible, how God uses those numbers, 39 and 40, for instance, from 7 BC, the birth of Christ, until the cross in 33 AD, 39 actual years, 40 calendar years. And there's other examples. And so here we have a secular calendar date. And since it's secular, we cannot say this is absolute. But the evidence strongly suggests that is the date for the division of the continents. It would explain why the Mayans placed that as the foundation date for their calendar, because it was just a terrible, catastrophic event that would have just stood out in comparison to anything else. It's just enormous to think of the terror it would have provoked in people. People tend to remember an earthquake when the ground shakes for 10 seconds. And this would have been a continuous shaking and movement of what would have seemed to be the whole world. An entire continent would have been moving across the ocean floor to the place where God was going to position it. And it certainly would have been something that individuals alive at that time would have remembered and wanted to take note of. And therefore, a foundation date in a Mayan calendar, as the Mayans were more advanced than other civilizations of that time, in this sense, that they did develop a calendar. And they placed that date. And that identifies with the 39th/40th year of Peleg. And it is definite, in the days of Peleg, the earth was divided. Now, if it's correct that it's the year 3114, Peleg would have been age 39, and he would have lived exactly 200 more years from 3114 BC, and He would have died in 2914 BC, 200 years later, after the division of the continents. Okay, let's go on in verse 20. And Reu lived 230 years and begat Serug. And Reu lived after he begat Serug 207 years and begat sons and daughters. And so it's the same methodology. In the year Peleg died, 2914, Reu was born. When we add up the two dates that God gives us, 32 years plus 207 years, it totals 239 years. 239 years from 2914 is the year 2675 BC. Reu was born in the year Peleg died, 2914, and then Reu died 239 years later in 2675 BC. And in Genesis 11, verse 22, it says, and Serug lived 30 years and begat Nahor. And Serug lived after he begat Nahor 200 years and begat sons and daughters. And so we go through the same routine, the same formula. And again, just to point out that each one of these Bible calendar patriarchs are extremely important because they're establishing a chain. They're establishing a timeline. And so even though maybe one part itself does not seem all that important, what does it matter? We know very little about Reu. We know very little about Serug. God doesn't tell us much about these men in the Bible, like he did tell us about Peleg and like we learned about Eber. Yet, nonetheless, their lives were extremely important. Their position in the Bible is extremely important because they establish links in the chain of the history of the world that God is laying out. And so, Serug, again, it's the same formula. He's born in the year that Reu died, 2675 BC. He lives for 230 years. And then in the year 2445, Serug dies. And that's the end of his lifespan. It's the end of his days representing the calendar. The calendar will no longer be tied to him because he has died in 2445 BC. All right, let's read from verse 24. And we're going to see that now God is once again, like he did back in Genesis 5. Remember, we followed the biblical calendar until we reached Noah. And then God got much more detailed and told us about the super important event of the flood. And for several chapters, we're chapter 6 had flood information, chapter 7, 8, and 9 was after the flood. And now again, we return to the biblical timeline as the Lord gave us this genealogy, but we're now coming out of the biblical timeline as far as just this individual was born and he lived so long and then he died. We're going to emerge from that once again and enter into biblical history where the Lord will give much more detail. And so Nahor is sort of a transition character. It says in verse 24, Nahor lived 920 years and begat Terah. And Nahor lived after he begat Terah 119 years and begat sons and daughters. And Terah lived 70 years and begat Abram, Nahor, and Haran. And That also is very consistent with what the Lord did earlier as we emerge from the calendar, reference patriarchs, back in Genesis 5. We were told about Lamech, and then that Lamech begat Noah, and then back in Genesis 5, it said in verse 32, and Noah was 500 years old, and Noah begat Shem, Ham, and Japheth. It's very similar that here, as we're coming out of the calendar, another individual, and he just happens to beget Abram, Nahor, and Haran. Three individuals, three sons, like Noah had begotten three sons. It's also interesting the order the sons are listed, because Abram was not the firstborn son, yet he's the first one listed. And it's the same with Shem. I think we talked about that, how God lists Shem first, Shem, Ham, and Japheth, and yet there's evidence to suggest Shem was not the firstborn son. But they're listed first due to their importance regarding God's magnificent salvation program. Well, Nahor lived 29 years. And so we know that Serug died in 2445 BC. That would have been the year of Nahor's birth. Then he lived 29 years, and he begat Terah. We'll talk about Terah in a little bit. Then after he begat Terah, he lived for 119 years and begat sons and daughters. So all the days of Nahor were 148 years. That means Nahor was born in 2445. He lived 148 years and he died in 2297 BC. So now we're coming down to the period of history, and Abram really begins this, well, actually Terah, in which God is going to give us a great many details. We'll enter into the lives of Abraham, Isaac, and Jacob, and Jacob's 12 sons. We'll enter into the historical account of Israel's stay into Egypt for 430 years, the coming out of Egypt, the 40-year wilderness sojourn, and then as there's entry into the promised land of Canaan, there will be a period of the judges, and God is very careful to give us an accurate timeline for the period of the judges. And as we leave the period of the judges, we'll enter into the period of the kings of Israel, and God is very careful to give us accurate time information regarding all the reigns of the kings of Israel and Judah, so that we'll be able to work our way from Saul, the first king, who began to reign in 1047 BC, all the way down to the last king of Judah in 587 BC. So from this date of 2297 with Nahor, we will go all the way. There'll be no more genealogies that span hundreds of years, but we're going to follow biblical history that, in the book of Genesis will only take us to the days of Joseph and the entrance into Egypt, but it actually is a lead on to all the rest of Old Testament biblical history. The entire Old Testament following Genesis is given based on the descent in history, the coming down in history from Abraham all the way through, again, the stay in Egypt, the captivity, the wilderness sojourn, the judges period, the period of the kings, and all the way down to the birth of the Lord Jesus Christ in 7 BC. Well, the Old Testament leaves off before Christ is born, but that's what it's all leading to. It's coming down, flowing from this point. It's sort of where we were on a road that's about to give way to a superhighway, and we will quickly be caught up and taken along into the rest of the Old Testament Bible history from this point. Now, I would like to mention the death of Nahor, 2297 BC. And if you add that, 2297, to the year 2033, and I mention that year because increasing amounts of biblical evidence are pointing to that year. So let's see what happens. Let's bring that year up. Well, the total, 2297 plus 2033, is 4,330 minus 1, it's 4,329, the number of years from the death of Nahor and this date that we're looking at as a possibility for the end of the world. And 4,329 breaks down to 3 times 3, and 3 indicates the purpose of God, times 13, which is a number that identifies with the end of the world, times 37, and 37 is a number of judgment. So each one of those numbers is highly significant, and it's a very strong time path from the death of Nahor all the way to this potential end of the world date of 2033.
0: 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Until our next Bible study, may the Lord's perfect will be done.

0: We welcome you to eBible Fellowship's Bible Reading Program. We read in 2 Timothy 3, verse 16, "All Scripture is given by inspiration of God and is profitable for doctrine, for reproof, for correction, for instruction in righteousness." Now, let's begin our Bible Reading Program.
1: Proverbs 11. A false balance is abomination to Jehovah, but a just weight is his delight. When pride cometh, then cometh shame, but with the lowly is wisdom. The integrity of the upright shall guide them, but the perverseness of transgressors shall destroy them. Riches profit not in the day of wrath, but righteousness delivereth from death. The righteousness of the perfect shall direct his way, but the wicked shall fall by his own wickedness. The righteousness of the upright shall deliver them, but transgressors shall be taken in their own naughtiness. When a wicked man dieth, his expectation shall perish, and the hope of unjust men perisheth. The righteous is delivered out of trouble, and the wicked cometh in his stead. An hypocrite with his mouth destroyeth his neighbor, but through knowledge shall the just be delivered. When it goeth well with the righteous, the city rejoiceth, and when the wicked perish, there is shouting. By the blessing of the upright, the city is exalted, but it is overthrown by the mouth of the wicked. He that is void of wisdom despiseth his neighbor, but a man of understanding holdeth his peace. A talebearer revealeth secrets, but he that is of a faithful spirit concealeth the matter. Where no counsel is, the people fall, but in the multitude of counselors there is safety. He that is surety for a stranger shall smart for it, and he that hateth suretyship is sure. A gracious woman retaineth honor, and strong men retain riches. The merciful man doeth good to his own soul, but he that is cruel troubleth his own flesh. The wicked worketh a deceitful work, but to him that soweth righteousness shall be a sure reward. As righteousness tendeth to life, so he that pursueth evil pursueth it to his own death. They that are of a froward heart are abomination to Jehovah, but such as are upright in their way are his delight. Though hand join in hand, the wicked shall not be unpunished, but the seed of the righteous shall be delivered. As a jewel of gold in a swine's snout, so is a fair woman which is without discretion. The desire of the righteous is only good, but the expectation of the wicked is wrath. There is that scattereth and yet increaseth, and there is that withholdeth more than is meet, but it tendeth to poverty. The liberal soul shall be made fat, and he that watereth shall be watered also himself. He that withholdeth corn, the people shall curse him, but blessing shall be upon the head of him that selleth it. He that diligently seeketh good procureth favor, but he that seeketh mischief, it shall come unto him. He that trusteth in his riches shall fall, but the righteous shall flourish as a branch. He that troubleth his own house shall inherit the wind, and the fool shall be servant to the wise of heart. The fruit of the righteous is a tree of life, and he that winneth souls is wise. Behold, the righteous shall be recompensed in the earth, much more the wicked and the sinner. Proverbs 12. Whoso loveth instruction loveth knowledge, but he that hateth reproof is brutish. A good man obtaineth favor of Jehovah, but a man of wicked devices will he condemn. A man shall not be established by wickedness, but the root of the righteous shall not be moved. A virtuous woman is a crown to her husband, but she that maketh ashamed is as rottenness in his bones. The thoughts of the righteous are right, but the counsels of the wicked are deceit. The words of the wicked are to lie in wait for blood, but the mouth of the upright shall deliver them. The wicked are overthrown and are not, but the house of the righteous shall stand. A man shall be commended according to his wisdom, but he that is of a perverse heart shall be despised. He that is despised and hath a servant is better than he that honoreth himself and lacketh bread. A righteous man regardeth the life of his beast, but the tender mercies of the wicked are cruel. He that tilleth his land shall be satisfied with bread, but he that followeth vain persons is void of understanding. The wicked desireth the net of evil men, but the root of the righteous yieldeth fruit. The wicked is snared by the transgression of his lips, but the just shall come out of trouble. A man shall be satisfied with good by the fruit of his mouth, and the recompense of a man's hands shall be rendered unto him. The way of a fool is right in his own eyes, but he that hearkeneth unto counsel is wise. A fool's wrath is presently known, but a prudent man covereth shame. He that speaketh truth showeth forth righteousness, but a false witness deceit. There is that speaketh like the piercings of a sword, but the tongue of the wise is health. The lip of truth shall be established forever, but a lying tongue is but for a moment. Deceit is in the heart of them that imagine evil, but to the counselors of peace is joy. There shall no evil happen to the just, but the wicked shall be filled with mischief. Lying lips are abomination to Jehovah, but they that deal truly are his delight. A prudent man concealeth knowledge, but the heart of fools proclaimeth foolishness. The hand of the diligent shall bear rule, but the slothful shall be under tribute. Heaviness in the heart of man maketh it stoop, but a good word maketh it glad. The righteous is more excellent than his neighbor, but the way of the wicked seduceth them. The slothful man roasteth not that which he took in hunting, but the substance of a diligent man is precious. In the way of righteousness is life, and in the pathway thereof there is no death.

Proverbs 13. A wise son heareth his father's instruction, but a scorner heareth not rebuke. A man shall eat good by the fruit of his mouth, but the soul of the transgressors shall eat violence. He that keepeth his mouth keepeth his life, but he that openeth wide his lips shall have destruction.

poor, yet hath great riches. The ransom of a man's life are his riches, but the poor heareth not rebuke. The light of the righteous rejoiceth, but the lamp of the wicked shall be put out. Only by pride cometh contention, but with the well-advised is wisdom. Wealth gotten by vanity shall be diminished, but he that gathereth by labor shall increase. Hope deferred maketh the heart sick, but when the desire cometh, it is a tree of life. Whoso despiseth the word shall be destroyed, but he that feareth the commandment shall be rewarded. The law of the wise is a fountain of life, to depart from the snares of death. Good understanding giveth favor, but the way of transgressors is hard. Every prudent man dealeth with knowledge, but a fool layeth open his folly. A wicked messenger falleth into mischief, but a faithful ambassador is health. Poverty and shame shall be to him that refuseth instruction, but he that regardeth reproof shall be honored. The desire accomplished is sweet to the soul, but it is abomination to fools to depart from evil. He that walketh with wise men shall be wise, but a companion of fools shall be destroyed. Evil pursueth sinners, but to the righteous good shall be repaid. A good man leaveth an inheritance to his children's children, and the wealth of the sinner is laid up for the just. Much food is in the tillage of the poor, but there is that is destroyed for want of judgment. He that spareth his rod hateth his son, but he that loveth him chasteneth him betimes. The righteous eateth to the satisfying of his soul, but the belly of the wicked shall want. Proverbs 14. Every wise woman buildeth her house, but the foolish plucketh it down with her hands. He that walketh in his uprightness feareth Jehovah, but he that is perverse in his ways despiseth him. In the mouth of the foolish is a rod of pride, but the lips of the wise shall preserve them. Where no oxen are, the crib is clean, but much increase is by the strength of the ox. A faithful witness will not lie, but a false witness will utter lies. A scorner seeketh wisdom, and findeth it not, but knowledge is easy unto him that understandeth. Go from the presence of a foolish man, when thou perceivest not in him the lips of knowledge. The wisdom of the prudent is to understand his way, but the folly of fools is deceit. Fools make a mock at sin, but among the righteous there is favor. The heart knoweth his own bitterness, and a stranger doth not intermeddle with his joy. The house of the wicked shall be overthrown, but the tabernacle of the upright shall flourish. There is a way which seemeth right unto a man, but the end thereof are the ways of death. Even in laughter the heart is sorrowful, and the end of that mirth is heaviness. The backslider in heart shall be filled with his own ways, and a good man shall be satisfied from himself. The simple believeth every word, but the prudent man looketh well to his going.

A wise man feareth, and departeth from evil, but the fool rageth, and is confident. He that is soon angry dealeth foolishly, and a man of wicked devices is hated. The simple inherit folly, but the prudent are crowned with knowledge. The evil bow before the good, and the wicked at the gates of the righteous. The poor is hated even of his own neighbor, but the rich hath many friends. He that despiseth his neighbor sinneth, but he that hath mercy on the poor, happy is he. Do they not err that devise evil? But mercy and truth shall be to them that devise good. In all labor there is profit, but the talk of the lips tendeth only to penury. The crown of the wise is their riches, but the foolishness of fools is folly. A true witness delivereth souls, but a deceitful witness speaketh lies. In the fear of Jehovah is strong confidence, and his children shall have a place of refuge. The fear of Jehovah is a fountain of life, to depart from the snares of death. In the multitude of people is the king's honor, but in the want of people is the destruction of the prince. He that is slow to wrath is of great understanding, but he that is hasty of spirit exalteth folly. A sound heart is the life of the flesh, but envy the rottenness of the bones. He that oppresseth the poor reproacheth his maker, but he that honoreth him hath mercy on the poor. The wicked is driven away in his wickedness, but the righteous hath hope in his death. Wisdom resteth in the heart of him that hath understanding. But that which is in the midst of fools is made known. Righteousness exalteth a nation, but sin is a reproach to any people. The king's favor is toward a wise servant, but his wrath is against him that causeth shame.

0: Proverbs 15. A soft answer turneth away wrath, but grievous words stir up anger. The tongue of the wise useth knowledge aright, but the mouth of fools poureth out foolishness. The eyes of Jehovah are in every place, beholding the evil and the good. A wholesome tongue is a tree of life, but perverseness therein is a breach in the spirit. A fool despiseth his father's instruction, but he that regardeth reproof is prudent. In the house of the righteous is much treasure, but in the revenues of the wicked is trouble. The lips of the wise disperse knowledge, but the heart of the foolish doeth not so. The sacrifice of the wicked is an abomination to Jehovah, but the prayer of the upright is his delight. The way of the wicked is an abomination unto Jehovah, but he loveth him that followeth after righteousness. Correction is grievous unto him that forsaketh the way, and he that hateth reproof shall die. Hell and destruction are before Jehovah. How much more than the hearts of the children of men? A scorner loveth not one that reproveth him, neither will he go unto the wise. A merry heart maketh a cheerful countenance, but by sorrow of the heart the spirit is broken. The heart of him that hath understanding seeketh knowledge, but the mouth of fools feedeth on foolishness. All the days of the afflicted are evil, but he that is of a merry heart hath a continual feast. Better is little with the fear of Jehovah than great treasure and trouble therewith. Better is a dinner of herbs where love is than a stalled ox and hatred therewith. A wrathful man stirreth up strife, but he that is slow to anger appeaseth strife. The way of the slothful man is as an hedge of thorns, but the way of the righteous is made plain. A wise son maketh a glad father, but a foolish man despiseth his mother. Folly is joy to him that is destitute of wisdom, but a man of understanding walketh uprightly. Without counsel, purposes are disappointed, but in the multitude of counselors they are established. A man hath joy by the answer of his mouth, and a word spoken in due season, how good is it? The way of life is above to the wise, that he may depart from hell beneath. Jehovah will destroy the house of the proud, but he will establish the border of the widow. The thoughts of the wicked are an abomination to Jehovah, but the words of the pure are pleasant words. He that is greedy of gain troubleth his own house, but he that hateth gifts shall live. The heart of the righteous studieth to answer, but the mouth of the wicked poureth out evil things. Jehovah is far from the wicked, but he heareth the prayer of the righteous. The light of the eyes rejoiceth the heart, and a good report maketh the bones fat. The ear that heareth the reproof of life abideth among the wise. He that refuseth instruction despiseth his own soul, but he that heareth reproof getteth understanding. The fear of Jehovah is the instruction of wisdom, and before honor is humility.
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0: Hi, this is Harry Dysart with eBible Fellowship. Thanks for joining us for the Psalm of the Day. As our Lord says in His Word in Ephesians chapter 5, verses 19 and 20, speaking to yourselves in psalms and hymns and spiritual songs, singing and making melody in your heart to the Lord, giving thanks always for all things unto God and the Father, in the name of our Lord Jesus Christ.
1: Psalm 127. A Song of Degrees for Solomon. Except Jehovah build the house, they labor in vain that build it. Except Jehovah keep the city, the watchman waketh but in vain. It is vain for you to rise up early, to sit up late, to eat the bread of sorrows. For so he giveth his beloved sleep. Lo, children are an heritage of Jehovah, and the fruit of the womb is his reward. As arrows are in the hand of a mighty man, so are children of the youth. Happy is the man that hath his quiver full of them. They shall not be ashamed, but they shall speak with the enemies in the gate.
0: As our Lord instructs us, we read in Psalm 47, verses 6 and 7, Sing praises to God, sing praises unto our King, sing praises. For God is the King of all the earth, sing ye praises with understanding. Please join us again for the Psalm of the Day. May God's word be praised.

Greetings, everyone. This is Bob Grandy welcoming you to eBible Fellowship's program called Where's That Bible Verse? God tells us in Romans 15, verse 4, "For whatsoever things were written aforetime were written for our learning, that we through patience and comfort of the Scriptures might have hope." During this time, I'll slowly read and then repeat 5 random verses from the King James Bible, but I will not tell you where they are located in God's Word, the Bible. So listen carefully and try to identify which Bible book, chapter, and even the verse number where each verse can be found. And here's the first verse today. "As we said before, so say I now again. If any man preach any other gospel unto you than that you have received, let him be accursed." I'll read it again. "As we said before, so say I now again. If any man preach any other gospel unto you than that you have received, let him be accursed." Here's the second verse. "But who may abide the day of his coming? And who shall stand when he appeareth? For he is like a refiner's fire, and like fuller's soap." Here it is again. "But who may abide the day of his coming? And who shall stand when he appeareth? For he is like a refiner's fire, and like fuller's soap." Here's our third verse today. "And John was clothed with camel's hair, and with a girdle of a skin about his loins, and he did eat locusts and wild honey." I'll repeat it. "And John was clothed with camel's hair, and with a girdle of a skin about his loins, and he did eat locusts and wild honey." Here's the fourth verse. "Seek ye Jehovah, all ye meek of the earth, which have wrought his judgment. Seek righteousness, seek meekness. It may be ye shall be hid in the day of Jehovah's anger." I'll repeat it. "Seek ye Jehovah, all ye meek of the earth, which have wrought his judgment. Seek righteousness, seek meekness. It may be ye shall be hid in the day of Jehovah's anger." And here's the fifth verse today. "O Jehovah, I have heard thy speech and was afraid. O Jehovah, revive thy work in the midst of the years. In the midst of the years, make known. In wrath, remember mercy." I'll repeat it. "O Jehovah, I have heard thy speech and was afraid. O Jehovah, revive thy work in the midst of the years. In the midst of the years, make known. In wrath, remember mercy." Okay, we'll be back in a moment to discover where these scriptures are located in God's Word, the Bible.

All right, it's time to find out where today's verses are found in the Bible. Here's the first verse. As we said before, so say I now again. If any man preach any other gospel unto you than that you have received, let him be accursed. That verse is found in the book of Galatians, chapter 1, verse 9. Galatians 1, verse 9. Here's the second verse. But who may abide the day of his coming? And who shall stand when he appeareth? For he is like a refiner's fire, and like fuller's soap. That verse is from Malachi chapter 3, verse 2. Malachi 3, verse 2. Here's the third verse. And John was clothed with camel's hair, and with a girdle of a skin about his loins, and he did eat locusts and wild honey. We can find that verse in the book of Mark, chapter 1, verse 6. Mark 1, verse 6. Here's the fourth verse. Seek ye Jehovah, all ye meek of the earth, which have wrought his judgment. Seek righteousness, seek meekness. It may be ye shall be hid in the day of Jehovah's anger. That verse is found in the book of Zephaniah, chapter 2, verse 3. Zephaniah 2, verse 3. Here's the fifth and final verse. O Jehovah, I have heard thy speech and was afraid. O Jehovah, revive thy work in the midst of the years. In the midst of the years, make known. In wrath, remember mercy. And that verse is found in Habakkuk chapter 3, verse 2. Habakkuk 3, verse 2. Thank you for joining us today to discover where's that Bible verse? And remember what God tells us in Psalm 119, verse 105. Thy word is a lamp unto my feet and a light unto my path.

0: And let's go to the next person on the phone tonight. Welcome to our program. 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
1: Hello, Chris. First, I want to thank you for this. It's such a blessing to be able to hear your explanations of Bible truth every night. It's just a wonderful blessing, and thank you for that. But my question is, in Romans chapter 9, where God says that, you know, he makes some vessels to honor and some vessels to dishonor, and the question is posed, well, then how can you find fault in the vessels of dishonor? Because understand what I'm getting at? It seems to me that it's a hard argument to understand.
0: Well, God's the one who raises that question. It is God who is presenting that issue as though someone is speaking, because that is a common critique. And let's read Romans 9. And first of all, it all flows from verse 13. As it is written, Jacob have I loved, but Esau have I hated. And that was before they were born. And that's according to God's election program. Then verse 14, right away, there is the question God himself brings up by moving Paul to declare it to his scribe, Tertius. What shall we say then? Is there unrighteousness with God? God forbid. For he saith to Moses, I will have mercy on whom I will have mercy, and I will have compassion on whom I will have compassion. So then it is not of him that willeth, nor of him that runneth, but of God that showeth mercy. So God brings up the question, is it unrighteous for him to have loved Jacob and to have hated Esau and to have made this determination before either one was born and before they had done good or evil? And the response is, God forbid. Now, God forbid is may genoit. It's a strong prohibition. It's just, may it not be is really how it can be. The word God is not in the text. It's really, may it not be. For he saith to Moses, I will have mercy on whom I will have mercy, and I will have compassion on whom I will have compassion. That is, salvation is according to the Lord. And he, as the supreme king, supreme ruler, supreme creator, will save those that he has determined to save. And not only that, but it's his right to do so because he is the supreme Lord of all. And when we look at it honestly, we have to acknowledge that the creatures he has made who have rebelled against him have done so wickedly. They are unrighteous in their rebellion. They have rebelled against a good king who has done them nothing but good. And if he had decreed, well, I'm going to destroy the whole human race, Jacob and Esau, all will die, it would have been a righteous decree. So it's based on that you see, everyone, the wages of sin is death, so everyone is subject to die. And we are subject to die because we're rebels, and yet it is out of mercy that God says, well, I will have mercy upon whom I will have mercy, and have compassion on whom I will have compassion. In other words, I will pick certain rebels and pardon them and do so by paying for their transgressions and their offenses against he himself, and he will pay for them himself by dying for them, which is an incredible thing. And it's a similar situation as you have a prison. And there's 100 prisoners on death row, and every one of them's guilty. Every one of them has done the thing they've been accused of and convicted of, and they are subject to die in the electric chair or whatever way. They have all been sentenced to die, and deservedly so, all 100. And there's a governor, and the governor, he looks over and he sees 100 killers, and each one has done horrible crimes and committed horrible murder. But because he's a kind and gracious governor, he determines to pardon one. And actually, we see this in the Bible with Pilate, where it was customary to let a prisoner go free at the feast. And he wanted to let Jesus go, but the people cried out, "No, Barabbas." And Barabbas was a murderer, and they let him go. He was pardoned by the governor. And we still have that custom today. A governor can pardon a convicted murderer or anyone, or a president can pardon someone, and they go free. Now, the big difference between God's salvation plan and that is God's salvation plan is much more just and righteous, because God does not come to 100 prisoners and acquaint himself with them after they've committed their offense, and then maybe he looks over their files and this one sort of touches him, so he'll pardon. No, it's before they've done anything, but it, of course, it's certain that they will be offenders. And so before the foundation of the world, he predestinates certain ones, and then he lays their sins upon the Lord Jesus Christ, who dies for them and pays for them. And that's the basis of biblical pardon. It's not, well, your sins are forgiven by the wave of the hand. Like a governor might say, I pardon you for this murder, and yet there's been no satisfaction for that murder. And it's the law of the land, so the man goes free. But in God's case, there's always satisfaction. There's always payment made on behalf of the crime. And so the biblical pardon or forgiving of sins is a righteous act. It's a just action that's based on payment, specific payment for those sins to the offended party, which would be God and his law. And without the shedding of blood, there is no remission of sins, the Bible says. And that is Christ's blood. And it's paid for. So God has every right as, first of all, sovereign king, and as the one himself who bore the sins of these specific people, that he will then decree and determine, I will save this group. And, it just so happens to be an enormous number of people, perhaps as many as 200 million, that God saved. And it's a glorious, wonderful salvation program that gives God all the glory. Now it continues in verse 17, "For the scripture saith unto Pharaoh, even for the same purpose have I raised thee up, that I might show my power in thee, that my name might be declared throughout all the earth. And therefore hath he mercy on whom he will have mercy, on and whom he will he hardeneth." That is, Pharaoh was not one of those people that Christ died for at the foundation of the world. And there's billions of people like that. So God, in saying that whom he will he hardeneth, it has to do with those whose sins were not paid for. And God has done them no wrong. He's given them life, and in their physical life, in the life that they have lived as a creature, they have rebelled against their creator. They have done wrong to God, but God has done them no wrong. Even in their rebellion, God has blessed them in just almost countless ways. He's given them wonderful physical blessings. He maybe has given them many years, many decades of life in this world, and all the while they're shaking their fist at him. He has given them sun and rain and fruitful seasons, and they've enjoyed many of the world's pleasures or things, and they've experienced family and friendship and work and building something and just all kinds of experiences that they did not deserve. The rebel does not deserve anything but death. And while under condemnation, under the wrath of God, they were able to live out their life in relative peace oftentimes and have a decent experience while they lived in the world for 40, 50, 60, 80, 90 years, however long. And so, yes, God has not saved them, but that's according to his choice. As Jesus said, you have not chosen me, but I have chosen you. And that, again, is his sovereign right so to do. Well, it goes on to say in verse 19, thou wilt say then unto me, why doth he yet find fault? For who hath resisted his will? That is, and this gets specifically to the question, if those people who are saved are only saved by the will of God, and that is a fact, then how can God find fault with the rest of mankind who he did not predestinate to obtain salvation? How can he find fault with them? And again, it goes back to man's sinful condition. The fault is in their sin, that man has sinned and offended against God. And that, if you offend in one point, you're guilty of all. You are condemned by the law, and the law says you must die, and the death is an eternal death, ultimately. It is to be destroyed, to be annihilated out of existence. That's according to the law. And, you know, God's salvation is, again, bestowed upon ones that God has chosen to receive it, and there is no injustice in that. Then it goes on to say in verse 20, nay, but, O man, who art thou that repliest against God? Shall the thing formed say to him that formed it, why hast thou made me thus? Hath not the potter power over the clay of the same lump to make one vessel unto honor and another unto dishonor? What if God, willing to show his wrath and to make his power known, endured with much long suffering the vessels of wrath fitted to destruction, and that he might make known the riches of his glory and the vessels of mercy which he had afore prepared unto glory. It's really summed up with that statement, has not the potter power over the clay? God is the potter, we are the clay. And the answer is yes, he does. He can do with his created thing, his creatures, as he so desires to do. He has, according to his good pleasure, determined to save a few out of the many, the elect, and not to save the rest. But it's all perfectly righteous and just. No human being can charge God with any injustice and unrighteousness. Well, they do make that charge, but it's baseless. It cannot be proven by the law of God, and this is the standard of righteousness. But thank you for calling and sharing.
1: Thank you very much.

0: We welcome you to eBible Fellowship's Bible reading program. We read in 2 Timothy 3, verse 16, "All Scripture is given by inspiration of God and is profitable for doctrine, for reproof, for correction, for instruction in righteousness." Now, let's begin our Bible reading program.
1: Zechariah chapter 3. And he showed me Joshua, the high priest, standing before the angel of Jehovah, and Satan standing at his right hand to resist him. And Jehovah said unto Satan, "Jehovah rebuke thee, O Satan. Even Jehovah that hath chosen Jerusalem rebuke thee. Is not this a brand plucked out of the fire?" Now Joshua was clothed with filthy garments, and stood before the angel. And he answered and spake unto those that stood before him, saying, "Take away the filthy garments from him." And unto him he said, "Behold, I have caused thine iniquity to pass from thee, and I will clothe thee with change of raiment." And I said, "Let them set a fair mitre upon his head." So they set a fair mitre upon his head, and clothed him with garments, and the angel of Jehovah stood by. And the angel of Jehovah protested unto Joshua, saying, "Thus saith Jehovah of hosts, if thou wilt walk in my ways, and if thou wilt keep my charge, then thou shalt also judge my house, and shalt also keep my courts, and I will give thee places to walk among these that stand by. Hear now, O Joshua the high priest, thou and thy fellows that sit before thee, for they are men wondered at. For behold, I will bring forth my servant the branch. For behold, the stone that I have laid before Joshua, upon one stone shall be seven eyes. Behold, I will engrave the graving thereof, saith Jehovah of hosts, and I will remove the iniquity of that land in one day. In that day, saith Jehovah of hosts, shall ye call every man his neighbor under the vine and under the fig tree." Zechariah chapter 4. And the angel that talked with me came again and waked me, as a man that is wakened out of his sleep, and said unto me, "What seest thou?" And I said, "I have looked, and behold, a candlestick all of gold, with a bowl upon the top of it, and his seven lamps thereon, and seven pipes to the seven lamps which are upon the top thereof, and two olive trees by it, one upon the right side of the bowl, and the other upon the left side thereof." So I answered and spake to the angel that talked with me, saying, "What are these, my lord?" Then the angel that talked with me answered and said unto me, "Knowest thou not what these be?" And I said, "No, my lord." Then he answered and spake unto me, saying, "This is the word of Jehovah unto Zerubbabel, saying, Not by might, nor by power, but by my spirit, saith Jehovah of hosts. Who art thou, O great mountain? Before Zerubbabel thou shalt become a plain. And he shall bring forth the headstone thereof with shoutings, crying, Grace, grace unto it." Moreover, the word of Jehovah came unto me, saying, "The hands of Zerubbabel have laid the foundation of this house. His hands shall also finish it. And thou shalt know that Jehovah of hosts hath sent me unto you. For who hath despised the day of small things? For they shall rejoice, and shall see the plummet in the hand of Zerubbabel with those seven. They are the eyes of Jehovah, which run to and fro through the whole earth." Then answered I, and said unto him, "What are these two olive trees upon the right side of the candlestick, and upon the left side thereof?" And I answered again and said unto him, What be these two olive branches, which through the two golden pipes empty the golden oil out of themselves? And he answered me and said, Knowest thou not what these be? And I said, No, my lord. Then said he, These are the two anointed ones that stand by the Lord of the whole earth. Zechariah chapter 5. Then I turned and lifted up mine eyes and looked, and behold, a flying roll. And he said unto me, What seest thou? And I answered, I see a flying roll. The length thereof is 20 cubits, and the breadth thereof 10 cubits. Then said he unto me, This is the curse that goeth forth over the face of the whole earth. For every one that stealeth shall be cut off as on this side according to it, and every one that sweareth shall be cut off as on that side according to it. I will bring it forth, saith Jehovah of hosts, and it shall enter into the house of the thief, and into the house of him that sweareth falsely by my name, and it shall remain in the midst of his house, and shall consume it with the timber thereof, and the stones thereof. Then the angel that talked with me went forth, and said unto me, Lift up now thine eyes, and see what is this that goeth forth. And I said, What is it? And he said, This is an ephah that goeth forth. He said, Moreover, this is their resemblance through all the earth. And behold, there was lifted up a talent of lead, and this is a woman that sitteth in the midst of the ephah. And he said, This is wickedness. And he cast it into the midst of the ephah, and he cast the weight of lead upon the mouth thereof. Then lifted I up mine eyes, and looked, and behold, there came out two women, and the wind was in their wings, for they had wings like the wings of a stork. And they lifted up the ephah between the earth and the heaven. Then said I to the angel that talked with me, Whither do these bear the ephah? And he said unto me, To build it an house in the land of Shinar, and it shall be established, and set there upon her own base. Zechariah chapter 6. And I turned, and lifted up mine eyes, and looked, and behold, there came four chariots out from between two mountains, and the mountains were mountains of brass. In the first chariot were red horses, and in the second chariot black horses, and in the third chariot white horses, and in the fourth chariot gristled and bay horses. Then I answered and said unto the angel that talked with me, What are these, my lord? And the angel answered and said unto me, These are the four spirits of the heavens, which go forth from standing before the Lord of all the earth. The black horses which are therein go forth into the north country, and the white go forth after them, and the gristled go forth toward the south country. And the bay went forth and sought to go that they might walk to and fro through the earth. And he said, Get you hence, walk to and fro through the earth. So they walked to and fro through the earth. Then cried he upon me, and spake unto me, saying, Behold, these that go toward the north country have quieted my spirit in the north country. And the word of Jehovah came unto me, saying, Take of them of the captivity, even of Heldai, of Tobijah, and of Jedaiah, which are come from Babylon, and come thou the same day, and go into the house of Josiah, the son of Zephaniah. Then take silver and gold, and make crowns, and set them upon the head of Joshua, the son of Jozadak, the high priest. And speak unto him, saying, Thus speaketh Jehovah of hosts, saying, Behold, the man whose name is the branch, and he shall grow up out of his place, and he shall build the temple of Jehovah, Even he shall build the temple of Jehovah, and he shall bear the glory, and shall sit and rule upon his throne. And he shall be a priest upon his throne, and the council of peace shall be between them both. And the crown shall be to Helam, and to Tobijah, and to Jedaiah, and to Hen, the son of Zephaniah, for a memorial in the temple of Jehovah. And they that are far off shall come and build in the temple of Jehovah. And ye shall know that Jehovah of hosts hath sent me unto you. And this shall come to pass, if ye will diligently obey the voice of Jehovah your God. Zechariah chapter 7. And it came to pass in the fourth year of King Darius, that the word of Jehovah came unto Zechariah in the fourth day of the ninth month, even in Kislew, when they had sent unto the house of God Sharezer and Regemmelech and their men to pray before Jehovah, and to speak unto the priests which were in the house of Jehovah of hosts, and to the prophets, saying, Should I weep in the fifth month, separating myself as I have done these so many years? Then came the word of Jehovah of hosts unto me, saying, Speak unto all the people of the land, and to the priests, saying, When ye fasted and mourned in the fifth and seventh month, even those 70 years, did ye at all fast unto me, even to me? And when ye did eat, and when ye did drink, did not ye eat for yourselves and drink for yourselves? Should ye not hear the words which Jehovah hath cried by the former prophets, when Jerusalem was inhabited and in prosperity, and the cities thereof round about her, when men inhabited the south and the plain? And the word of Jehovah came unto Zechariah, saying, Thus speaketh Jehovah of hosts, saying, Execute true judgment, and show mercy and compassion, every man to his brother. And oppress not the widow, nor the fatherless, the stranger, nor the poor, and let none of you imagine evil against his brother in your heart. But they refused to hearken, and pulled away the shoulder, and stopped their ears that they should not hear. Yea, they made their hearts as an adamant stone, lest they should hear the law and the words which Jehovah of hosts hath sent in his spirit by the former prophets. Therefore came a great wrath from Jehovah of hosts. Therefore it is come to pass that as he cried, and they would not hear, so they cried, and I would not hear, saith Jehovah of hosts. But I scattered them with a whirlwind among all the nations whom they knew not. Thus the land was desolate after them, that no man passed through, nor returned, for they laid the pleasant land desolate.

Zechariah chapter 8. Again the word of Jehovah of hosts came to me, saying, Thus saith Jehovah of hosts, I was jealous for Zion with great jealousy, and I was jealous for her with great fury. Thus saith Jehovah, I am returned unto Zion, and will dwell in the midst of Jerusalem. And Jerusalem shall be called a city of truth, and the mountain of Jehovah of hosts, the holy mountain. Thus saith Jehovah of hosts, There shall yet old men and old women dwell in the streets of Jerusalem, and every man with his staff in his hand for very age. And the streets of the city shall be full of boys and girls playing in the streets thereof. Thus saith Jehovah of hosts, If it be marvelous in the eyes of the remnant of this people in these days, should it also be marvelous in mine eyes, saith Jehovah of hosts? Thus saith Jehovah of hosts, Behold, I will save my people from the east country and from the west country. And I will bring them, and they shall dwell in the midst of Jerusalem, and they shall be my people, and I will be their God in truth and in righteousness. Thus saith Jehovah of hosts, Let your hands be strong, ye that hear in these days these words by the mouth of the prophets, which were in the day that the foundation of the house of Jehovah of hosts was laid, that the temple might be built. For before these days there was no hire for man, nor any hire for beast. Neither was there any peace to him that went out or came in because of the affliction. For I set all men, every one, against his neighbor. But now I will not be unto the residue of this people as in the former days, saith Jehovah of hosts. For the seed shall be prosperous, the vine shall give her fruit, and the ground shall give her increase, and the heaven shall give their dew, and I will cause the remnant of this people to possess all these things. And it shall come to pass that as ye were a curse among the heathen, O house of Judah and house of Israel, so will I save you, and ye shall be a blessing. Fear not, but let your hands be strong. For thus saith Jehovah of hosts, As I thought to punish you, when your fathers provoked me to wrath, saith Jehovah of hosts, and I repented not. So again have I thought in these days to do well unto Jerusalem, and to the house of Judah, fear ye not. These are the things that ye shall do. Speak ye every man the truth to his neighbor. Execute the judgment of truth and peace in your gates. And let none of you imagine evil in your hearts against his neighbor, and love no false oath. For all these are things that I hate, saith Jehovah. And the word of Jehovah of hosts came unto me, saying, Thus saith Jehovah of hosts, The fast of the fourth month, and the fast of the fifth, and the fast of the seventh, and the fast of the tenth, shall be to the house of Judah joy and gladness, and cheerful feasts. Therefore love the truth and peace. Thus saith Jehovah of hosts, It shall yet come to pass that there shall come people, and the inhabitants of many cities. And the inhabitants of one city shall go to another, saying, Let us go speedily to pray before Jehovah, and to seek Jehovah of hosts, I will go also. Yea, many people and strong nations shall come to seek Jehovah of hosts in Jerusalem, and to pray before Jehovah. Thus saith Jehovah of hosts, In those days it shall come to pass that 10 men shall take hold out of all languages of the nations, even shall take hold of the skirt of him
that is a Jew, saying, We will go with you, for we have heard that God is with you. Zechariah chapter 9. The burden of the word of Jehovah in the land of Hadrach and Damascus shall be the rest thereof. When the eyes of man, as of all the tribes of Israel, shall be toward Jehovah. And Hamath also shall border thereby, Tyrus and Zidon, though it be very wise. And Tyrus did build herself a stronghold, and heaped up silver as the dust, and fine gold as the mire of the streets. Behold, the Lord will cast her out, and he will smite her power in the sea, and she shall be devoured with fire. Ashkelon shall see it and fear. Gaza also shall see it and be very sorrowful, and Ekron. For her expectation shall be ashamed, and the king shall perish from Gaza, and Ashkelon shall not be inhabited. And a bastard shall dwell in Ashdod, and I will cut off the pride of the Philistines. And I will take away his blood out of his mouth, and his abominations from between his teeth. But he that remaineth, even he, shall be for our God, and he shall be as a governor in Judah, and Ekron as a Jebusite. And I will encamp about mine house because of the army, because of him that passeth by, and because of him that returneth. And no oppressor shall pass through them any more, for now have I seen with mine eyes. Rejoice greatly, O daughter of Zion, shout, O daughter of Jerusalem. Behold, thy king cometh unto thee. He is just and having salvation, lowly and riding upon an ass, and upon a colt the foal of an ass. And I will cut off the chariot from Ephraim, and the horse from Jerusalem, and the battle bow shall be cut off. And he shall speak peace unto the heathen, and his dominion shall be from sea even to sea, and from the river even to the ends of the earth. As for thee also, by the blood of thy covenant, I have sent forth thy prisoners out of the pit wherein is no water. Turn you to the stronghold, ye prisoners of hope. Even today do I declare that I will render double unto thee. When I have bent Judah for me, filled the bow with Ephraim, and raised up thy sons, O Zion, against thy sons, O Greece, and made thee as the sword of a mighty man, and Jehovah shall be seen over them, and his arrow shall go forth as the lightning. And the Lord Jehovah shall blow the trumpet, and shall go with whirlwinds of the south. Jehovah of hosts shall defend them, and they shall devour and subdue with sling stones, and they shall drink and make a noise as through wine, and they shall be filled like bowls, and as the corners of the altar. And Jehovah their God shall save them in that day as the flock of his people, for they shall be as the stones of a crown, lifted up as an ensign upon his land. For how great is his goodness, and how great is his beauty! Corn shall make the young men cheerful, and new wine the maids. Zechariah chapter 10. Ask ye of Jehovah rain in the time of the latter rain. So Jehovah shall make bright clouds, and give them showers of rain, to every one grass in the field. For the idols have spoken vanity, and the diviners have seen a lie, and have told false dreams. They comfort in vain, therefore they went their way as a flock. They were troubled, because there was no shepherd. Mine anger was kindled against the shepherds, and I punished the goats. For Jehovah of hosts hath visited his flock, the house of Judah,
and hath made them as his goodly horse in the battle. Out of him came forth the corner, out of him the nail, out of him the battle bow, out of him every oppressor together. And they shall be as mighty men which tread down their enemies in the mire of the streets in the battle. And they shall fight, because Jehovah is with them, and the riders on horses shall be confounded. And I will strengthen the house of Judah, and I will save the house of Joseph, and I will bring them again to place them, for I have mercy upon them. And they shall be as though I had not cast them off, for I am Jehovah their God, and will hear them. And they of Ephraim shall be like a mighty man, and their heart shall rejoice as through wine, yea, their children shall see it and be glad. Their heart shall rejoice in Jehovah. I will hiss for them and gather them, for I have redeemed them, and they shall increase as they have increased. And I will sow them among the people, and they shall remember me in far countries, and they shall live with their children and turn again. I will bring them again also out of the land of Egypt, and gather them out of Assyria. And I will bring them into the land of Gilead and Lebanon, and place shall not be found for them. And he shall pass through the sea with affliction, and shall smite the waves in the sea, and all the deeps of the river shall dry up, and the pride of Assyria shall be brought down, and the scepter of Egypt shall depart away. And I will strengthen them in Jehovah, and they shall walk up and down in his name, saith Jehovah.

Zechariah chapter 11. Open thy doors, O Lebanon, that the fire may devour thy cedars. Howl, fir tree, for the cedar is fallen, because the mighty are spoiled. Howl, O ye oaks of Bashan, for the forest of the vintage is come down. There is a voice of the howling of the shepherds, for their glory is spoiled. A voice of the roaring of young lions, for the pride of Jordan is spoiled. Thus saith Jehovah my God, feed the flock of the slaughter, whose possessors slay them and hold themselves not guilty, and they that sell them say, blessed be Jehovah, for I am rich, and their own shepherds pity them not. For I will no more pity the inhabitants of the land, saith Jehovah. But lo, I will deliver the men, every one, into his neighbor's hand, and into the hand of his king. And they shall smite the land, and out of their hand I will not deliver them. And I will feed the flock of slaughter, even you, O poor of the flock. And I took unto me two staves, the one I called Beauty, and the other I called Bands, and I fed the flock. Three shepherds also I cut off in 1 month, and my soul loathed them, and their soul also abhorred me. Then said I will not feed you. That dieth, let it die, and that is to be cut off, let it be cut off, and let the rest eat every one the flesh of another. And I took my staff, even Beauty, and cut it asunder, that I might break my covenant which I had made with all the people. And it was broken in that day, and so the poor of the flock that waited upon me knew that it was the word of Jehovah. And I said unto them, if ye think good, give me my price, and if not, forbear. So they weighed for my price 30 pieces of silver. And Jehovah said unto me, cast it unto the potter, a goodly price that I was prized at of them. And I took the 30 pieces of silver, and cast them to the potter in the house of Jehovah. Then I cut asunder mine other staff, even Bands, that I might break the brotherhood between Judah and Israel. And Jehovah said unto me, take unto thee yet the instruments of a foolish shepherd. For lo, I will raise up a shepherd in the land, which shall not visit those that be cut off, neither shall seek the young one, nor heal that is broken, nor feed that standeth still. But he shall eat the flesh of the fat, and tear their claws in pieces. Woe to the idle shepherd that leaveth the flock! The sword shall be upon his arm, and upon his right eye. His arm shall be clean dried up, and his right eye shall be utterly darkened. Zechariah chapter 12. The burden of the word of Jehovah for Israel, saith Jehovah, which stretcheth forth the heavens, and layeth the foundation of the earth, and formeth the spirit of man within him. Behold, I will make Jerusalem a cup of trembling unto all the people round about, when they shall be in the siege, both against Judah and against Jerusalem. And in that day will I make Jerusalem a burdensome stone for all people. All that burden themselves with it shall be cut in pieces, though all the people of the earth be gathered together against it. In that day, saith Jehovah, I will smite every horse with astonishment, and his rider with madness. And I will open mine eyes upon the house of Judah, and will smite every horse of the people with blindness. And the governors of Judah shall say in their heart, the inhabitants of Jerusalem shall be my strength in Jehovah of hosts their God. In that day will I make the governors of Judah like an hearth of fire among the wood,
and like a torch of fire in a sheaf. And they shall devour all the people round about, on the right hand and on the left. And Jerusalem shall be inhabited again in her own place, even in Jerusalem. Jehovah also shall save the tents of Judah first, that the glory of the house of David and the glory of the inhabitants of Jerusalem do not magnify themselves against Judah. In that day shall Jehovah defend the inhabitants of Jerusalem, and he that is feeble among them at that day shall be as David, and the house of David shall be as God, as the angel of Jehovah before them. And it shall come to pass in that day that I will seek to destroy all the nations that come against Jerusalem. And I will pour upon the house of David and upon the inhabitants of Jerusalem the spirit of grace and of supplications. And they shall look upon me whom they have pierced, and they shall mourn for him as one mourneth for his only son, and shall be in bitterness for him as one that is in bitterness for his firstborn. In that day shall there be a great mourning in Jerusalem, as the mourning of Hadad-Rimmon in the valley of Megiddon. And the land shall mourn every family apart, the family of the house of David apart, and their wives apart, the family of the house of Nathan apart, and their wives apart, the family of the house of Levi apart, and their wives apart, the family of Shimei apart, and their wives apart. All the families that remain, every family apart, and their wives apart. Zechariah chapter 13. In that day there shall be a fountain opened to the house of David and to the inhabitants of Jerusalem for sin and for uncleanness. And it shall come to pass in that day, saith Jehovah of hosts, that I will cut off the names of the idols out of the land, and they shall no more be remembered. And also I will cause the prophets and the unclean spirit to pass out of the land. And it shall come to pass that when any shall yet prophesy, then his father and his mother that begat him shall say unto him, Thou shalt not live, for thou speakest lies in the name of Jehovah. And his father and his mother that begat him shall thrust him through when he prophesieth. And it shall come to pass in that day that the prophet shall be ashamed every one of his vision when he hath prophesied, neither shall they wear a rough garment to deceive. But he shall say, I am no prophet, I am an husbandman, for man taught me to keep cattle from my youth. And one shall say unto him, What are these wounds in thine hands? Then he shall answer, Those with which I was wounded in the house of my friends. Awake, O sword, against my shepherd, and against the man that is my fellow, saith Jehovah of hosts. Smite the shepherd, and the sheep shall be scattered, and I will turn mine hand upon the little ones. And it shall come to pass that in all the land, saith Jehovah, two parts therein shall be cut off and die, but the third shall be left therein. And I will bring the third part through the fire, and will refine them as silver is refined, and will try them as gold is tried. They shall call on my name, and I will hear them. I will say, It is my people, and they shall say, Jehovah is my God. Zechariah chapter 14. Behold, the day of Jehovah cometh, and thy spoil shall be divided in the midst of thee. For I will gather all nations against Jerusalem to battle, and the city shall be taken, and the houses rifled, and the women ravished. And half of the city shall go forth into captivity,
and the residue of the people shall not be cut off from the city. Then shall Jehovah go forth and fight against those nations, as when he fought in the day of battle. And his feet shall stand in that day upon the Mount of Olives, which is before Jerusalem on the east, and the Mount of Olives shall cleave in the midst thereof toward the east and toward the west, and there shall be a very great valley, and half of the mountain shall remove toward the north, and half of it toward the south. And ye shall flee to the valley of the mountains, for the valley of the mountain shall reach unto Azel, yea, ye shall flee, like as ye fled from before the earthquake in the days of Uzziah, king of Judah. And Jehovah my God shall come, and all the saints with thee. And it shall come to pass in that day that the light shall not be clear nor dark, but it shall be one day which shall be known to Jehovah, not day nor night. But it shall come to pass that at evening time it shall be light. And it shall be in that day that living water shall go out from Jerusalem, half of them toward the former sea, and half of them toward the hinder sea. In summer and in winter shall it be. And Jehovah shall be king over all the earth. In that day shall there be one Jehovah, and his name one. All the land shall be turned as a plain from Geba to Rimmon, south of Jerusalem. And it shall be lifted up and inhabited in her place, from Benjamin's gate unto the place of the first gate, unto the corner gate, and from the tower of Hananiel unto the king's wine presses. And men shall dwell in it, and there shall be no more utter destruction, but Jerusalem shall be safely inhabited. And this shall be the plague wherewith Jehovah will smite all the people that have fought against Jerusalem. Their flesh shall consume away while they stand upon their feet, and their eye shall consume away in their holes, and their tongue shall consume away in their mouth. And it shall come to pass in that day that a great tumult from Jehovah shall be among them, and they shall lay hold every one on the hand of his neighbor, and his hand shall rise up against the hand of his neighbor. And Judah also shall fight at Jerusalem, and the wealth of all the heathen round about shall be gathered together, gold and silver and apparel, in great abundance. And so shall be the plague of the horse, of the mule, of the camel, and of the ass, and of all the beasts that shall be in these tents as this plague. And it shall come to pass that every one that is left of all the nations which came against Jerusalem shall even go up from year to year to worship the king, Jehovah of hosts, and to keep the feast of tabernacles. And it shall be that whoso will not come up of all the families of the earth unto Jerusalem to worship the king, Jehovah of hosts, even upon them shall be no rain. And if the family of Egypt go not up, and come not, that have no rain, there shall be the plague, wherewith Jehovah will smite the heathen that come not up to keep the feast of tabernacles. This shall be the punishment of Egypt, and the punishment of all nations that come not up to keep the feast of tabernacles. In that day shall there be upon the bells of the horses holiness unto Jehovah, and the pots in Jehovah's house shall be like the bowls before the altar. Yea, every pot in Jerusalem and in Judah shall be holiness unto Jehovah of hosts. And all they that sacrifice shall come and take of them, and seethe therein,

Malachi 1. The burden of the word of Jehovah to Israel by Malachi. I have loved you, saith Jehovah, yet ye say, wherein hast thou loved us? Was not Esau Jacob's brother, saith Jehovah? Yet I loved Jacob, and I hated Esau, and laid his mountains and his heritage waste for the dragons of the wilderness. Whereas Edom saith, we are impoverished, but we will return and build the desolate places. Thus saith Jehovah of hosts. They shall build, but I will throw down. And they shall call them the border of wickedness, and the people against whom Jehovah hath indignation forever. And your eyes shall see, and ye shall say, Jehovah will be magnified from the border of Israel. A son honoreth his father, and a servant his master. If then I be a father, where is mine honor? And if I be a master, where is my fear? Say Jehovah of hosts unto you, O priests that despise my name. And ye say, wherein have we despised thy name? Ye offer polluted bread upon mine altar. And ye say, wherein have we polluted thee? In that ye say, the table of Jehovah is contemptible, and if ye offer the blind for sacrifice, is it not evil? And if ye offer the lame and sick, is it not evil? Offer it now unto thy governor. Will he be pleased with thee, or accept thy person, saith Jehovah of hosts? And now I pray you, beseech God that he will be gracious unto us. This hath been by your means. Will he regard your persons, saith Jehovah of hosts? Who is there even among you that would shut the doors for naught? Neither do ye kindle fire on mine altar for naught. I have no pleasure in you, saith Jehovah of hosts. Neither will I accept an offering at your hand. For from the rising of the sun even unto the going down of the same, my name shall be great among the Gentiles, and in every place incense shall be offered unto my name, and a pure offering. For my name shall be great among the heathen, saith Jehovah of hosts. But ye have profaned it, in that ye say, the table of Jehovah is polluted, and the fruit thereof, even his meat is contemptible. Ye said also,

0: Behold, what a weariness is it, and ye have snuffed at it, saith Jehovah of hosts. And ye brought that which was torn, and the lame, and the sick, thus ye brought an offering. Should I accept this of your hands, saith Jehovah? But cursed be the deceiver, which hath in his flock a male, and voweth, and sacrificeth unto the Lord a corrupt thing. For I am a great king, saith Jehovah of hosts, and my name is dreadful among the heathen. Malachi 2. And now, O ye priests, this commandment is for you. If ye will not hear, and if ye will not lay it to heart, to give glory unto my name, saith Jehovah of hosts, I will even send a curse upon you, and I will curse your blessings. Yea, I have cursed them already, because ye do not lay it to heart. Behold, I will corrupt your seed, and spread dung upon your faces, even the dung of your solemn feasts, and one shall take you away with it. And ye shall know that I have sent this commandment unto you, that my covenant might be with Levi, saith Jehovah of hosts. My covenant was with him of life and peace, and I gave them to him for the fear wherewith he feared me and was afraid before my name. The law of truth was in his mouth, and iniquity was not found in his lips. He walked with me in peace and equity, and did turn many away from iniquity. For the priest's lips should keep knowledge, and they should seek the law at his mouth, for he is the messenger of Jehovah of hosts. But ye are departed out of the way. Ye have caused many to stumble at the law. Ye have corrupted the covenant of Levi, saith Jehovah of hosts. Therefore have I also made you contemptible and base before all the people, according as ye have not kept my ways, but have been partial in the law. Have we not all one Father? Hath not one God created us? Why do we deal treacherously, every man against his brother, by profaning the covenant of our fathers? Judah hath dealt treacherously, and an abomination is committed in Israel and in Jerusalem. For Judah hath profaned the holiness of Jehovah, which he loved, and hath married the daughter of a strange god. Jehovah will cut off the man that doeth this, the master and the scholar, out of the tabernacles of Jacob, and him that offereth an offering unto Jehovah of hosts. And this have ye done again, covering the altar of Jehovah with tears, with weeping, and with crying out, insomuch that he regardeth not the offering any more, or receiveth it with goodwill at your hand. Yet ye say, wherefore? Because Jehovah hath been witness between thee and the wife of thy youth, against whom thou hast dealt treacherously. Yet is she thy companion and the wife of thy covenant? And did not he make one? Yet had he the residue of the Spirit, and wherefore one? That he might seek a godly seed. Therefore take heed to your spirit, and let none deal treacherously against the wife of his youth. For Jehovah, the God of Israel, saith that he hateth putting away. For one covereth violence with his garment, saith Jehovah of hosts. Therefore take heed to your spirit, that ye deal not treacherously. Ye have wearied Jehovah with your words, yet ye say, wherein have we wearied him? When ye say, everyone that doeth evil is good in the sight of Jehovah. And he delighted in them, or where is the God of judgment? Malachi 3. Behold, I will send my messenger, and he shall prepare the way before me. And the Lord whom ye seek shall suddenly come to his temple, even the messenger of the covenant, whom ye delight in. Behold, he shall come, saith Jehovah of hosts. But who may abide the day of his coming? and who shall stand when he appeareth? For he is like a refiner's fire, and like fuller's soap. And he shall sit as a refiner and purifier of silver, and he shall purify the sons of Levi, and purge them as gold and silver, that they may offer unto Jehovah an offering in righteousness. Then shall the offering of Judah and Jerusalem be pleasant unto Jehovah, as in the days of old, and as in former years. And I will come near to you to judgment, and I will be a swift witness against the sorcerers, and against the adulterers, and against false swearers, and against those that oppress the hireling in his wages, the widow, and the fatherless, and that turn aside the stranger from his right, and fear not me, saith Jehovah of hosts. For I am Jehovah, I change not. Therefore ye sons of Jacob are not consumed. Even from the days of your fathers ye are gone away from mine ordinances, and have not kept them. Return unto me, and I will return unto you, saith Jehovah of hosts. But ye said, Wherein shall we return? Will a man rob God? Yet ye have robbed me. But ye say, Wherein have we robbed thee? In tithes and offerings. Ye are cursed with a curse, for ye have robbed me, even this whole nation. Bring ye all the tithes into the storehouse, that there may be meat in mine house, and prove me now herewith, saith Jehovah of hosts, if I will not open you the windows of heaven, and pour you out a blessing, that there shall not be room enough to receive it. And I will rebuke the devourer for your sakes, and he shall not destroy the fruits of your ground. Neither shall your vine cast her fruit before the time in the field, saith Jehovah of hosts. And all nations shall call you blessed, for ye shall be a delightsome land, saith Jehovah of hosts. Your words have been stout against me, saith Jehovah, yet ye say, What have we spoken so much against thee? Ye have said, It is vain to serve God, and what profit is it that we have kept his ordinance, and that we have walked mournfully before Jehovah of hosts? And now we call the proud happy. Yea, they that work wickedness are set up. Yea, they that tempt God are even delivered. Then they that feared Jehovah spake often one to another, and Jehovah hearkened and heard it, and a book of remembrance was written before him for them that feared Jehovah, and that thought upon his name. And they shall be mine, saith Jehovah of hosts, in that day when I make up my jewels, and I will spare them, as a man spareth his own son that serveth him. Then shall ye return and discern between the righteous and the wicked, between him that serveth God and him that serveth him not. Malachi 4. For behold, the day cometh that shall burn as an oven, and all the proud, yea, and all that do wickedly shall be stubble. And the day that cometh shall burn them up, saith Jehovah of hosts, that it shall leave them neither root nor branch. But unto you that fear my name shall the Son of Righteousness arise with healing in his wings, and ye shall go forth and grow up as calves of the stall. And ye shall tread down the wicked, for they shall be ashes under the soles of your feet in the day that I shall do this, saith Jehovah of hosts. Remember ye the law of Moses my servant, which I commanded unto him in Horeb for all Israel, with the statutes and judgments. Behold, I will send you Elijah the prophet before the coming of the great and dreadful day of Jehovah, and he shall turn the heart of the fathers to the children, and the heart of the children to their fathers, lest I come and smite the earth with a curse.
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